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23: Today's question comes from Aaron in Indiana. My wife and I are buying a house and have a couple of questions. Should I insure my house for the sale price of the home and upgrade that if the house goes up in value? Also, should I reduce the amount of home insurance once I get to baby step 7? Excuse me. Sorry, I have a cold.
0: Okay. No, you don't insure the entire house because it includes the lot. And the insurance company won't let you. If they're smart, because they're going to look at the house and look at the appraisal value of the house in the area and at least come close on a guess on it. And so what does it take to build your home today on a vacant lot that looks like your lot? That is what would be left if the house burned, and you'd have to build it with a builder. And so that is the amount you would insure. What it takes to replace the house on that lot.
23: Yeah. And no, I would not reduce the amount of home insurance. Now, I wouldn't. Now,
0: we haven't. None of us have. We fully insure our homes. Now, I've raised the deductibles considerably on my car and homeowners.
23: And life insurance is one that you could become self-insured eventually. That would be one insurance that you
0: if you've got enough money
23: off.
0: That your spouse and kids are okay. If there's kids at home without life insurance, then you've self-insured by becoming debt-free and having a pile of money. So that's a baby step 7 thing. You can get rid of life insurance. I kept my life insurance for quite a few years after that, but not for any financial planning reason. It was just Sharon wants it, SWI. And some things are just SWI, Sharon wants it. And it wasn't that expensive. And so I kept it for a few years. And then a few years ago, she said, I don't want it anymore. So I think I'm going to be okay. I think you were okay a long time ago. But anyway, because all of our estate plan is predicated on me dying first.
23: That's the assumption. but the home insurance, even if you could pay for the home, it would not reduce it.
0: I've got expensive cars and I don't fully self-insure the cars. Now, again, I carry a massive deductible, which brings the premium way down.
23: Helpful, but.
0: And the same thing on my home. I've got a massive deductible because, let's say, pretend that you're living in a $2 million house. Okay, I'll just make up a number. If you got a $50,000 deductible, that's not going to kill you. But the $2 million might. If the thing burns.
23: Mm-hmm.
0: So, that'll take a chunk out, right? So if you want super low premiums, you can run your deductibles up, but I don't just cancel the insurance. No, I haven't. I carry it on my cars. I carry not only liability, but I carry replacement value. And I will also tell you when it comes to homeowners insurance, to go with stated value, where you state the amount. And then as the cost of building that house goes up over the years on that lot, building that same house back, raise your stated value. You need to review your homeowners and your car insurance once a year. I've got stated values on my cars. And so if the car is totaled, this is how much I get. I don't have to negotiate. This is the amount. It's a set amount. Not going to get more, not going to get less. It's preset. No negotiate.
1: Well, the car's depreciated. The radio didn't work.
0: I'm not getting into all that. The car's either totaled or it's not. Write me a check or don't. Or fix the car. One of the two. And so stated value. And that has helped a lot, again, with expensive automobiles. And so you want to look at that. And I run a very, very high deductible. And with stated value, it change it and update it. I just finished my review with Xander on all my whole package last week, as a matter of fact. And so I'm just looking at the car values, how we change them, the home values, where we reset them, and everything. Because it does not automatically adjust. Replacement value is no longer a thing with most insurance. Most insurance, it's the amount you state. And you want to make sure you keep that adjusted. Josh is in Tampa. Hey, Josh, what's up?
2: Hey, Dave. It was a pleasure talking to you.
0: You too. How can we help?
2: Hey, so I just really wanted to ask, I'm trying to understand maybe it's me or not. I'm trying to understand if I'm too frugal in my marriage. Or should I ask my wife to get a higher paying job? I'm trying to tread lightly here.
0: What about Josh? Does he need a higher paying job?
2: Yeah, no, absolutely. You're absolutely correct. So I think, you know, for me, I always try to find the cheapest possible things or that we can afford certain things because I feel like that's the only thing that we could afford. Every time I, you know, let's say I book a trip or shop for things, I always look at the cheapest possible things. And I could almost feel the tension with my wife, like, oh, not again. And I just want to preface this with I just recently became debt-free. And that's literally after paying 10 years of credit cards and
0: what is your

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1: What's happening, fellow sports fans? It's Andy West. Let's look back on this day in sports history, August 3rd. We'll start off in 1960, where history is made as the Cleveland Indians trade manager Joe Gordon to the Detroit Tigers for their manager, Jimmy Dykes. It was the only manager-for-manager trade in the history of baseball, and it didn't help out either team. Dykes managed the Indians until 1961, while Gordon left the Tigers immediately after the season to coach the Kansas City Athletics. Today in 1996, Andre Agassi, the Dream Team, and the U.S. women's 400-meter relay team win Olympic gold medals in Atlanta, while the American men's 400 relay settles for silver. And today in the year 2000, 3 months before the start of the season, the Orlando Magic acquire Grant Hill from the Detroit Pistons in a sign-and-trade deal for Chucky Atkins and Ben Wallace. Hill, along with future All-Star Tracy McGrady, were supposed to lead the Magic to prominence in the Eastern Conference. However, Hill's 7-year, $92 million signing didn't turn out very well. Hill played just 202 games in his 7 years in Orlando.
0: Now you know. 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
1: And welcome back. Richard Serrett with us. Richard, where do we get the book, Tales from the Rock and Roll Twilight Zone? Amazon?
4: Amazon, Barnes & Noble, I think online, even at Walmart, Chapters, just about everywhere you find books online.
1: Who did your cover? It looks great.
4: You know, my son, North, and I have to also give some credit. It is AI assisted. I wish I could pay an artist, you know, to create these from scratch. But North created them with some assistance from AI, and he did the illustrations inside as well. I think he did a fabulous job.
1: Richard, what do you think of the very strange story of all these great artists dying at the age of 27?
4: You know, that actually begins with Robert Johnson back in the 1930s, the king of the Delta blues, but no one was really sort of keeping track of those sorts of things back then. Not until Brian Jones, the founder of the Rolling Stones, died in July of 1969, age 27, followed in 1970, September, by Jimi Hendrix, 27, then Janis Joplin in October 1970, also 27. Then the summer of 1971, Jim Morrison, also 27. Mm-hmm. It was those four that really got people thinking about, you know, the 27 Club, as they called it. And there's a long, long list, not just rock and rollers, jazz musicians, blues musicians. So what is it about the age of 27? Well, of course, then Kurt Cobain, 27 in 1994, Amy Winehouse in 2011, 27 years old. And I think there's a prosaic explanation, which is, you know, this is the peak of their creative talent in many cases. And you add to that, the pressure of touring and recording and, lack of privacy. Add to that mix, of course, in many cases, too many cases, drugs and alcohol. And people at that age, unfortunately, they can be a little bit reckless. And, that's the more prosaic explanation, that it's just a deadly cocktail of all of these factors coming together. There is kind of a more of an astrological, approach we could take to this. And it has to do with the planet Saturn. And on your birthday, Saturn is in a particular location in your birth chart. And coincidentally or not, about 27 years later, 27, 28 years later, Saturn returns to the exact same spot in your birth chart or in your astrological chart. So 27 becomes this sort of, astrologically speaking, a number representing completion or resolution. So for those who believe in astrology, that might be something to consider as to why so many musicians die at 27 when Saturn returns to their birth chart.
1: It is weird. And as you know, I don't believe in coincidences. Something strange going on, Richard.
4: Absolutely. I agree with you.
1: Did you have fun writing the book?
4: I had a ball, and it was kind of a family project because I said, as I mentioned, North did the illustrations. My wife, the mighty Aphrodite, did the editing, and it was great revisiting these stories that were originally produced as a podcast back in 2018. And I love music and I love history, and this is a great combination for me.
1: Our late guest, R. Gary Patterson, was very influential with you, wasn't he?
4: He was. He was an extraordinary, he had an extraordinary gift. I mean, he could take a rock and roll mystery that most people dismissed as folklore and examine it with the discipline of an historian. And we became not only friends, but collaborators. We were about to launch a terrestrial radio show about this very topic, unexplained, you know, mysteries in rock and roll. Mm-hmm. And Gary passed suddenly. Unexpectedly in May of 2017. It was May 26, actually. And he called me. We talked on the phone 3, 4, 5 times a week as we were planning this radio project together. And so he called me on a Friday night. And I remember distinctly looking out my window. And this is spring, so it gets dark up here in Canada around 8:30, 9 o'clock. It was pitch black out. And we talked for an hour. And during the conversation, he said a couple of weird things. Not weird, but just, I don't know, they just struck me as odd. He said, "Richard, you're a really cool dad." And I thought, well, where did that come from? Why did he say that? And then a few minutes later, he said, "Richard, you and I are a big deal." And I thought, okay, this is Gary just kind of building us, you know, building up our spirit and so forth as we're getting ready to launch this project.
1: Right.
4: And towards the end of the phone call, I said to Gary, because we were heading into Memorial Day weekend, and when I think of Memorial Day weekend, I think of barbecues. I said, "Gary, are you planning a family barbecue?" And for the first time in many, many years, the first time ever in the years that I'd known him, Gary got kind of curt with me, and he seemed kind of put off. And he said flatly, "There will be no barbecue." And I thought, oh dear, did I just step on a landmine? Is there something going on with his family? Anyway, I find out the next morning, it was actually a message from former Coast guest host Dave Schrader, who announced on Coast that very night that Gary had passed away. Mm-hmm. I missed the show. I slept through it. I never miss Coast to Coast. But I fell asleep immediately. And the next morning, Dave Schrader messaged me and said, "Gary's passed away." And I thought, what a joke. Come on. I called Gary and I left a message. I said, "Dave Schrader thinks you're dead. Come on, give me a call. What's going on?" Well, it was true. I flew down to the funeral, and I met his brother Mike in front of the casket. There's Gary in this stainless blue casket with his Stratocaster guitar on a stand in front of the casket, and shook hands with Michael. And I didn't want to tell him that I had received a call from Gary the night he died, but I said to him, "What time did Gary die?" And he said, "Oh, it was around 5 o'clock, we think." And I I think 5 o'clock. I called him. It was well after dark. And then I said to Michael, I said, your brother said something to me during our last phone conversation. I said, he got kind of cross with me. I asked him if he was planning a barbecue for Memorial Day weekend. And he said, there will be no barbecue. And he was kind of upset with me. And Michael looked puzzled. He said, he said that? I said, yes. He said, well, that's strange. Gary spent that entire day until he died, that Friday, driving around looking for a barbecue. He spent $500 on a brand new barbecue and spent the rest of the day with his nephew putting that thing together. But there would be no barbecue. And that's what he told me in that last phone conversation. And I don't know how to explain it. I am every day I am conflicted by it. I know I spoke to Gary Patterson late Friday night, but he died at 5 p.m. And when I checked my phone on recents, there was no incoming or outgoing calls on that Friday. Nobody called me.
1: And you met him in the Toronto, didn't you?
4: I had known Gary over the phone. You know, you know this business, George, how you'll know people for years, but you only know them as a discarnate voice over the airwaves. It was like that with Gary. I knew him for maybe 10 years until you brought him up to Toronto for one of your stage shows.
1: Right.
4: And that was the first time I got to meet him face to face. And we went out to dinner after your stage show at the Greek Town here in Toronto. And that's when the idea for this terrestrial radio show was born. And we worked on it endlessly. And then after he died, I decided to continue on. I thought Gary would want me to continue on. Then it became a podcast called The Rock and Roll Twilight Zone, and then it became a book. So the book is dedicated to our Gary Patterson.
1: And how can people listen to your podcast now, Richard?
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1: 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First-time caller Michael in Pendleton, Oregon's with us. Michael, go for it.
5: Hello, George. How are you?
1: Good, Michael.
5: Hey, just had a comment to make. I remember growing up and they were saying Paul was dead and stuff, and your guest left out a couple things. I remember reading they had a Paul McCartney look-alike contest in London or maybe over the entire England, and they found a dead ringer. And, of course, on the Sgt. Pepper albums, they bring up Billy Shears, and they were always wondering if this was the new Paul through there. And I know later on, when they were investigating this, they were comparing pictures of Paul from pre-November 66 to after. And some of the stories I read were saying, well, no, there's a difference in the ear, there's a difference in the nose.
4: Mm-hmm.
5: And even M16, the investigative outfit in England, they didn't want the Beatles to be broke up. It was a big thing for England. So they got involved in this, was one of the stories that I read. And, you know, who knows for sure. To me, the music, I know the Beatles progressed after Revolver, but Paul's music, to me, I listened to him since I was 5 years old. It didn't sound like the same type of music that what I would expect to come out of Paul. And I think the only one that would know for sure if he was alive or dead would be Ringo. The story was he picked up some gal in a car, gave her a ride here, and she didn't know who it was. She turned, she seen it was Paul McCartney, flipped out and grabbed on to Paul. He got into a wreck there, which killed him through there. Them were the rumors that I heard. And whether they're true or not, I don't know. But I will get off the line, and I'll listen to you make your comments. And thank you for having me on your show.
1: Thank you, Michael. There was talk of a car accident. Was there not, Richard?
4: That's the legend. And thank you for the call, Michael. Everything that he talked there about the lookalikes, it's all covered in the book. Allegedly, yes, he stormed out of Abbey Road Studios while they were recording Sgt. Pepper because either George Martin or Brian Epstein were kind of pressuring Paul. Come on, Paul, we need another song. We need another song. And he rushed out into the rain, jumped into his Aston Martin and tore off and picked up a hitchhiker, as Michael mentioned, whose name was allegedly Rita, who became the inspiration for a song on that album called Lovely Rita, Meter Maid. And as he described, Rita suddenly realized she was in the car with a beetle, and she started flailing her arms, and he tried to calm her down and blew right through a red light. And some people look at the song lyrics from one of the great Beatles songs, A Day in the Life, as a clue, because one of the lines says, he blew his mind out in a car. He hadn't noticed that the lights had changed. So that's one of the lyrical clues that people point to, that they were saying, hey, the Beatles are trying to tell us with these coded messages that Paul is dead. But there are so many clues, not only in the lyrics, on the albums. He mentioned William Campbell. There's another potential faux Paul or fake Paul, and that was William Shepherd. There was a tribute band, and there were tons of tribute bands in London and all over England by this time, of the Beatles. One was called Billy Pepper and the Pepper Pots. Billy Pepper was looked a lot like Paul McCartney. His real name was William Shepherd. And that opening line about, I'd like to introduce to you the one and only Billy Shears and Sergeant Pepper's Lonely Hearts Club Band. The idea is that shears is a play on words. Who shears? You shear a sheep. Who shears sheep? A shepherd. William Shepherd. Again, perhaps another clue that Paul McCartney had been replaced by William Shepherd, the leader of a Beatle tribute band called Billy Pepper and the Pepper Pots.
1: Has anybody talked to the so-called real Paul McCartney now and asked him about this rumor?
4: You know, he fairly recently, he actually commented on the Paul is dead legend, and he said, you know what, in a way, there's some truth to it. He said, because I think he was, well, I'm quite certain he was speaking metaphorically, that he, after the Beatles died, he did feel like he was dead, that he had, or after the Beatles split up, rather, he felt like he had died, a part of him had died. So that's kind of a metaphorical thing. But back in the, I believe it was around 1970, a short time after the Beatles broke up, and Paul McCartney and Linda McCartney had retreated to their farm in Scotland, a journalist managed to track him down and interviewed him about that. And you know, at that point, he was saying, well, it's all a bunch of nonsense. You found me. Here I am. I'm very much alive. As I mentioned off the top of the show, I don't believe he was replaced, but the evidence or the clues are real. And yes, there were some interesting analysis, not only of photographs, Paul McCartney standing next to Jane Asher, his girlfriend at the time, around 1966. He's a few inches taller than she is. And then post 1966, after he supposedly was replaced, he seems to be towering over Jane Asher. So that's kind of interesting. They also analyzed his voice prints. His voice was by a researcher in Miami who concluded, based on his analysis, and your voice print is as distinct and unique as your fingerprint, obviously.
1: Yeah.
4: He selected three different songs, and he concluded all three songs were sung by three different people. So are there three different Pauls? Very, very interesting, the deeper down the rabbit hole you go.
1: I still think it was a savvy marketing plan.
4: I think you're onto something there. That, or as I mentioned earlier, a clever psyop.
1: Yeah. Let's go to John from Wisconsin. Hi, John. Go ahead.
6: Hello, George. Hello, Richard. Foremost, hey. Richard, I look forward to getting your book. I love music and always have, and I have two brief comments relative to that. First, music is the ultimate healer. Whether you are stressed, depressed, full of anxiety, or angry, listen to music. Second, music brings people together, irrespective of what side of the political aisle you're on, where you are socially or economically. Music brings people together in a way that only music can. And for the record, my favorite artist of all time is the late, great David Bowie. Richard, congratulations on the book. Rock on. And George, thank you for taking my call.
1: Thanks, John. Well said.
4: Thank you, John.
1: Great callers, don't we have, Richard?
4: The best. Absolutely the best.
1: Remsen, New York, we go. Greg's with us. Greg, take it away.
7: Oh, Hi, everybody. Richard, I wanted to ask you whatever happened to all the guitar bands, you know, like in the 70s and 90s, you know, they seem to have disappeared today. There's no new guitar bands. I mean, MTV has maybe one called The Warning, but what happened to them, that style of music? It seems to be gone. Lost.
1: It is gone, Richard. It's changed.
4: That's true. Sort of the template for a band was you had, of course, a drummer, you had a bass player, you had a lead guitarist, you had a rhythm guitarist, you had the lead vocalist, maybe who didn't play an instrument, and then maybe you had a keyboardist. And you're right. Well, I think, you know, maybe beginning in the late 70s in through the 80s and 90s, I guess the music industry became increasingly corporate and record companies consolidated. MTV shifted the emphasis from musicianship to image, and producers gained more control. Session players replaced bands. And eventually, of course, computers replaced session players.
1: It keeps changing. And the big bands, they're all gone, too. We'll come back with Final Calls with Richard Serrett in just a moment on Coast to Coast AM.
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7: In the history of cinema, few films have been as successful as The Godfather. Francis Ford Coppola's gangster epic set a new standard not just for movies about the mafia, but for movies in general. Although, if you talk to the people who made it, The Godfather's prospects for success were far from assured. In fact, before its release, they were pretty bleak.
8: And they said, we're finished, this is over. The movie's not going to work. You gotta get rid of those guys, it's a disaster.
7: Then Leave the Gun, Take the Cannoli. My co-host Mark Seal and I strip back the varnish of movie history and talk to never-before-heard-from sources to get at what really made the process so arduous. Leave the Gun, Take the Cannoli is based on my co-host Mark's best-selling book of the same title. 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We sift through innumerable accounts, many of them conflicting, and try to get to the truth of what really happened. Leave the Gun, Take the Cannoli features new and archival interviews with Francis Ford Coppola.
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1: Open lines next hour on Coast to Coast. And remember, you're allowed to call in twice, one for the guest with Richard, the other one open lines if you're lucky enough to get through. And we'll be back with more calls with Richard Serrett in a moment on Coast to Coast. 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
4: 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It's amazing. 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
1: Do give it a try. 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It says Insider at the top. Click that, fill out the info, and you've got it. 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And again, if you live in Canada, like Richard does, you can sign up now to be an insider. 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
1: And welcome back, George Norrie, along with our friend Richard Serrett, who has written an incredible book called Tales from the Rock and Roll Twilight Zone. How'd you get that title, Richard?
9: Well, it's based on the podcast, which came out back in 2018, called The Rock and Roll Twilight Zone. I have to credit Chris Jericho, the former wrestling star and quite a podcaster in mm-hmm. his own right, and he's a terrific musician, and he's the one that I approached to do the podcast. It was part of his podcast network. And originally it was going to be called The Spirit of Rock, and he didn't like that title. He says, the title has to tell me what it's about. And I just, right on the spot, I just thought of the Twilight Zone rock and roll, the Rock and Roll Twilight Zone. He said, that's the one. I love it. So that became the name of the podcast, and I just

0: curious if also if you've ever interviewed the woman vocalist who sings Crazy in the Night. It's an appropriate Coast to Coast song, and it's an appropriate Twilight Zone song. And thank you, Richard.
1: Thank you, Thomas. Kim Carnes is the artist, and I've always loved her voice ever since she came out with Bette Davis Eyes back in the early 1980s.
2: Mm-hmm.
1: She has such character in that voice. But Crazy in the Night, also known as Barking at Airplanes, I guess, you know, one night, maybe 12, 13 years ago, I was selecting some bumper music, and I happened on that song. I hadn't heard it before. And just the lyrics, I mean, it's about mood. It's about, you know, driving alone at 2 a.m, scanning the dial, wondering what's going on in the world. And that song has that mood. It's mysterious. It's slightly unsettling. It's dreamlike. It sits somewhere between reality and a dream. And I think it's exactly where so many of the stories we discuss seem to live. And there's another reason. I mean, the lyric is about someone who's questioning reality. Is the world changing, or am I? And, you know, that's the question I think that gets asked almost every night on Coast, whether we're talking about UFOs or hauntings or government secrets or the mysteries in Tales from the Rock and Roll Twilight Zone. We're constantly exploring that thin line between the explainable and the unexplained. And I've not interviewed Kim Carnes. She's on my list of, you know, people that I really want to, interview. You know, she's 80. I think she just celebrated her 81st birthday.
2: Wow.
1: And she's still touring and she still sounds great.
2: I ran into Paul Anka a couple days ago, Richard, and, he's still full of energy.
1: Oh yeah. Looks great. Sounds great.
2: Let's go to Dee in Virginia. Dee, you're with us. Go ahead.
3: Well, hi. Actually, I changed my topic because of what Richard just said. I have got to address this. I was going to anyway. That Crazy in the Night, that is the crazy, that's the wildest disparity, because the words might sound a little creepy, but the melody makes it sound as if it's comedy. I mean, the very fact that G major was selected for the key, it sounds like it's a weird mismatch. Because I'm telling you, it sounds more like spoof than spook, if you know what I'm saying. That's just not a key you would use for something creepy. That's one of the lightest keys that could ever be selected for a piece of music.
2: That's above my pay grade, Rich. How about you?
1: Yeah, mine too. I mean, obviously, this is a very learned person in music to be able to identify the key and to make that observation. But for me, you know, the lyrics, I need a drink of water, but I swallow hard instead, because it's hard to move a muscle when you're frozen in your bed. You know, if I could make it to the phone before I die of fright, what can I do to keep from going crazy in the night? I mean, I'm thinking of someone, she wants to get to the phone because she wants to call Coast to Coast AM, but she's too afraid to get out of bed because there's a monster somewhere on the ceiling.
2: Let's go to Tim in Alberta, Canada. Hey, Tim, go ahead.
4: Hey, George. Hey, Richard.
1: Hey, Tim.
4: Richard's phone call, something dawned on me. You know, obviously with the time frame and the fact your friend knew that there wasn't going to be a barbecue after you put the barbecue together and all that. There's, you know what? I think the missing Learjet, Art Bell, me, and Ed Dames 27 years ago. I think there's a connection with this program and the other side. I think that if Schrader listens to radio or whatever late at night, I think we've got a special buy. I think we were allowed something here because this stuff just doesn't happen normally, I don't think. What do you think, Rich?
1: Well, I have to be honest. You know, since I started guest hosting Coast of nearly, 13 years ago, I guess, a lot of strange things have happened to me.
2: Oh, yeah.
1: And I don't know about you, George. Like, do you find now you're, since, you know, doing this show for 25 years, for crying out loud, do you find you're more attuned to, like, synchronicities? Maybe you didn't notice them before?
2: Strange events have happened in my life, car things and stuff like that, that I'm convinced they're angelic. Something has happened. It's almost like this program has opened up the portals of these fascinating things that are out there. How about you?
1: Oh, for sure.

0: And I guess, you know, maybe it's the power of intention. Because there are so many people listening, millions of people listening, and we're talking, and everyone is focused on these big questions. You know, what happens after we die? Are we alone in the universe? You know, who is in charge here on planet Earth? When you have that many people focused, that power of intention, I think, is very strong. And I think it can make, I don't know, maybe it can plug into something on the other side.
1: Adam in Mississippi, welcome to the program, Adam.
2: Hey, George. Hey, Rich. My question tonight is, have you looked into Donna Presley's statements lately? He claimed the person that may have killed Elvis has passed. And secondly, have you looked into the three attack pills that Elvis was administered and taken that morning because he couldn't sleep? And third, my last question is, have you looked into Lynyrd Skynyrd's passing, you know, when he crashed in the plane?
1: Take that one first, Rich.
0: Yes, I dedicated an entire chapter in the a section that's called Cursed Chords, where I explore curses and omens and Lynyrd Skynyrd. That plane crash and the foreshadowing is incredible. Ronnie Van Zant, his father believed that Ronnie Van Zant had second sight. In other words, he was psychic. And Ronnie Van Zant would tell anyone and everyone that he wasn't going to make it to 40. He was going to die before he was actually 30, I believe he said. I'm not going to make it to 30. And he didn't say it, you know, in a joking way. I mean, he was deadly serious about it. And of course, that turned out to be true. A lot of members of the band did not want to get on that plane. Cassie Gaines, who was a backup singer in the band, she had a horrible dream the night before that plane crashed in Mississippi. And she pleaded, you know, that she be allowed to drive across country instead of getting on that plane. Unfortunately, Ronnie Van Zant, his word, when he said something, you did it, you jumped. And Ronnie could be a little bit of a bully that way. So she cried and she got on that plane. And the most prophetic thing, I think, is the album that came out. It came out just after the crash, but it was recorded obviously before the plane crash, and it was called Street Survivors. And if you look at the cover of that album, it shows all of the members of the band engulfed in flames. And of course, it was a pretty fiery, plane crash that went down. So there's just all sorts of foreshadowing surrounding not only Ronnie Van Zant, but the entire band in the years, the months, the days leading up to that plane crash.
1: East of the Rockies, Walter's with us in Syracuse, New York. Walter, go ahead.
3: Hey, George, thanks for having me on.
1: Sure thing.
3: Hey, Richard, well, that pretty much answered my question. I was going to tell you about the Street Survivor album. But, what I want to ask you now is, what is your thought about this rock band called Blood Rock when they came out with the song DOA?
0: I'm not familiar with the band. What was the band's name again?
3: Blood Rock. There's a band out of Texas,
0: oh,
3: and they
0: Blood
3: came
0: Rock.
3: Out with the song DOA. It was only aired on radios just when it came out, and they stopped playing it.
1: Dead on arrival, right?
0: Dead on arrival. You know, I'm a classic rock enthusiast, and I mean everything from Revolver, which I think is one of the greatest albums of all time in 1966, and then after, you know, Frampton Comes Alive, Peter Frampton's wonderful live album, that's kind of my sweet spot for music. So my knowledge of musical groups and so forth kind of slides dramatically after, like, say, 1977.
1: Let's go to Mayad in New York. It gets you in real fast. Go ahead, Mayad.
4: Richard, on your book, two-part quick question. Tell us what turned out to be the most shocking and or surprising aspect of the rock and roll rhythm and blues world. The second part deals with a legend, both a legendary and towering figure. I had the faith, the kismet, to introduce you to publisher of Trine Day, author of Fleshing Out Skull and Bones, Chris Milligan. So I want to know, for the budding writers of controversy, getting that first book out, what was some of the adventure of working with Chris and working? He works directly with his authors. What was that like? And I'll listen over the air. Thank you, gentlemen.
0: Thank you, Mayette. The first question was maybe the most surprising thing that I found in researching the book. I would say Kurt Cobain's death, which was ruled a suicide. Again, another rush to judgment. You know, there's so many suspicious things around his death that do not point to suicide. The fact that he had so much heroin in his system, allegedly, that like three times the lethal dose, that he was able to put a shotgun in his mouth and pull the trigger. Horrible. But there's so many things that don't add up. The suicide note, supposedly, that doesn't read like a suicide note. It's in two different styles of handwriting. It goes on and on. We could do an entire show about Kurt Cobain, and his supposed suicide, which I believe was murder. Working with Chris Milligan at Trine Day it's such a joy, because as Mayette said, he's so hands-on. He holds your hand, you know, and walks you through everything. And he's such a kind, soul. And I can't imagine having, you know, published with anybody else for my first book. He just made it such a joyful experience.
1: First time caller, Dave in Indiana. David, let's see, let's get you in here. Go ahead.
5: Yes, thanks for taking my call, George. I was just interested in the 27 Club, and I was wondering why they always leave Alan Wilson from Canned Heat out. He died the same year as Hendrix and Janis, and he never gets mentioned. And he was such a great harmonica player. He had an encyclopedia in his head for Delta Blues, and he brought Sun House back to the music. And he was a phenomenal brain.
1: Was he 27 when he died, Dave?
5: 27 when he died.
1: I didn't even know about him. Did you, Rich?
0: I hadn't thought about. I mean, I'm familiar with Canned Heat. I didn't realize he was 27. There are so many.
1: Bizarre.
0: Ron Pigpen McKinnon from The Grateful Dead was 27. Peter Hamm from Badfinger, I believe, was 27. It's a very long list.
1: Richard, good luck with the book, Tales from the Rock and Roll Twilight Zone, and keep doing our shows for us, my friend. We think the world of you.
0: Oh, George, thank you so much. Right back at you.
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1: And welcome back to the open line portion of Coast to Coast. Glad to have you with us. Lots to talk about these days, and we'll be back in a moment. I came back from Los Angeles last week, and my landline in my St. Louis place was dead. So I finally got AT&T out to take a look at it, and they said, we really don't support old copper lines anymore. You have to change it. And I just decided to cancel. No more landlines for me. You're going to go just with my cell phone, and that'll be it. What about you? But we'll be back in a moment. Open lines on Coast to Coast AM. 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
1: And welcome back to Coast as we roll into the first day of August. Unbelievable, isn't it? What a fast year. Let's go to the phones. Bill, truck driving in Indiana, welcome to the show. Hey, Bill.
4: Hey, George. Hey, actually, I'm in Oregon, but that's okay. I am truck driving. And I just wanted to, just run something by you. Lately, like even in sci-fi, in the movie Begonia, on the aliens, on the Andromedan spaceship, there is a depiction of the Earth as flat, right? And a lot of people have been calling in about the flat Earth on open lines, right? And nothing, you know, that's fine. You know, I get it. I get it, right? But also, you know, if you go from like the North Pole, if you could travel through the Earth and you went from the North Pole to the South Pole, it is shorter than if you went across the equator, right? So we're kind of a flat, it's called an oblate spheroid. But my point is, I want to bring up, there's a lot of spooky stuff about that. Like, for one theory, I mean, this is real science, that at the Chicxulub impact crater, at the exact opposite part of the Earth, it's called an antipode, right? The exact opposite part of the Earth are the Deccan traps, the volcanic traps, ancient volcanic traps in India. And that probably, you know, there's a theory that probably the impact energy went through the earth and caused those Deccan traps to erupt, you know, and we had the extinction of the dinosaurs. But even like, for instance, if you did an antipode from the Great Pyramid of Giza, that is just out in the middle of the Pacific Ocean. You know, there's nothing in particular there that we know of. But there could be others, obviously, you know, an antipode from these sites that we talk about. And also the only person I know that ever really, explored it was Richard C. Hoagland with his tetrahedron, overlay of the globe. But I just wanted to throw that out there because maybe somebody could call in and knows of certain weird antipodes, you know, opposite positions. From, you know, a lot of the things we talk about, like the Bimini Road. I don't know what's it, the antipode of the Bimini Road. But, I mean, I'm sure there might be something.
1: How do you feel about people who think the planet's flat?
4: No, because, George, I'm a truck driver. I mean, the horizon is always out there.
1: That's right.
4: The horizon never ends. And I don't know what you did in the Navy. I don't know if you ever did naval gunfire.
1: No.
4: But, you know, okay, but that's, like, really complicated because, you know, the ship is moving and the target might be moving. So you're trying to hit two moving things with a projectile, which is also a moving thing. Okay, so my point is if the Earth was flat, it'd be a lot easier, right? That's a lot harder, to do because the Earth is, in my belief system, round.
1: Good point. All right, thanks, Bill. Yeah, for the Navy, I was a public information officer responsible for disseminating news to the media, and I enjoyed it. I had stints in Fort Benjamin Harrison in Indiana, the Pentagon, Pensacola, and was called up for Desert Storm in 1991, and I had just put in my retirement papers. And I didn't go, but my whole unit went there and came back with ribbons. We worked with General Schwarzkopf based out of Saudi Arabia. Fascinating moments. Ruth in Maryland. Take it away, Ruthie. How are you?
5: George, I'm just calling to tell you about what happened earlier today. Had a wonderful day today. We had a special service at church. And first I have to thank God because he's the one that gave me the idea. And then I have to thank Jeremy and Cornelius, because they're the one that got my number mixed up, I guess. And your guest, Peggy, you remember Peggy Fields?
1: Yeah.
5: Well, she ended up in my phone. I don't think I was listening the night she was on. I think I was sleeping and she ended up in my phone and I didn't know who it was. And I called her and I just thought it was another caller. So I was talking to her and I was telling her about our day at church. I told you about it in March. George, I go to a Jesuit church, and we only have church 2 days a year because our church is on the historic registry. It's, 300-400 years old. It's one of the oldest churches in the country, and it's a Jesuit church. Have you ever been in a Jesuit church before?
1: I sure have.
5: Well, have you noticed that they don't put up a crucifix instead of a crucifix above the altar? They always have a very large, large picture of Jesus on the cross.
1: They do. It's a long time. But they are very strict.
5: Oh, no, but they're strict. But I'm telling you, they're a lot like the coast people. They really are. Some of the stuff that he was saying yesterday, it sounded like one of the guests from Coast talking about the energy in your body. And it sounded like he's kind of talking about, I don't know. Anyway, this is what happened. On the last day of church in March, on Maryland Day, that's the Annunciation of Mary. Okay. That's where I decorate the cemetery is there. And I haven't talked to you about my cemetery work in a while. I'm finally able to do some stuff a little bit more after my accident last year. But okay. When we had church, first of all, half of it's a history lesson and he was telling us about the history. And then he told us about, he's probably older than you, George. This man has been coming back down here for 51 years to do the service those 2 days a year. He's up in DC in Georgetown. And he actually preaches at St. Joseph on Capitol Hill once a week.
1: Okay.
5: So that's pretty cool. And anyway, he was telling us about how he wanted to be buried at the cemetery, right? And the whole time, I don't know if he was aware of it. Maybe he was subconsciously doing it because he knows I'm the like main one. I call myself the crypt keeper now, the unofficial crypt keeper that decorates the cemetery. And actually now, since I've been doing it, I've inspired like a few other people to decorate their ancestors' graves, and I've got more people interested in the cemetery. But anyway, he was looking at me the whole time that he was saying that he wanted to be buried there, and I almost started crying, and then I kept thinking, what can I do, you know, and there must be something I can do. And then God gave me this wonderful idea that if I had a sign made about the history of the church and cemetery, and then made sure his name was on there for the dedication, you know, coming 51 years, that would probably help. And so that's when I, after that is when I called Miss Peggy, and I thought that she was a caller and she was a guest, and I'm telling her the story I'm telling you. And I told her about the sign. God gave me the idea to get the sign made. And she said that she thought it was a great idea and for me to go for it and go ahead and do it because she said, if I don't do it, that nobody else will. And anyway, I just thought it was really, really nice. We had a really nice time. And I got interviewed today. George said the paper was there, the Catholic Standard paper came. Yeah, so if you want to look at it, it would be, well, it's on it's on the Washington one, the Archdiocese of Washington. It'll be in that. It'll be coming out like in a couple of days, I guess. But it'll be in that newspaper, the Catholic Standard, but the Washington one. But anyway, that's pretty cool, don't you think?
1: Cool story. But as you know, there are no coincidences.
5: I know. And Miss Peggy said hello to you and Tommy, but he's not working tonight. But she said hello, and she would like to come back on the show again.
1: All right, I'll let Tommy know that. Thanks, Ruth. Next up, let's go to Aaron in Tempe, Arizona. Aaron, welcome to the program.
6: Hey, George, thanks for taking my call, buddy. I hope everyone is well tonight. Got something cool to share. There was a new local artist guild, you could say, that got put together here in town, and they had a kind of cut on the last minute of a little art show they were doing. So it's all amateur art, and everybody who follows this group on Facebook or social media, they were asking for everybody to turn in your pieces of art that are 24 by 24 inches, you know, the small, and they called it Lay Small, like a little miniature art showcase. And
1: paintings?
6: What's that?
1: Paintings?
6: Yeah, paintings, sculpture. Some people did some clay stuff. And what I do specifically is more on the historic side. So for a few years now, I've been doing wood-burning art, you know, which takes a careful, steady hand.
1: Oh,
6: I do Viking runestone art. So what that would be exactly in short is I take existing photos online of Viking age runestones from like Norway, Denmark, and Sweden, and I have a way to shrink them down onto my little wood pieces I have, and then use graphite paper to transfer the design from paper to wood, and then I would go over it slowly with my detail tips. So I turned in two of my pieces that I had, and I went down there earlier tonight because they had a free opening for everybody, and it was a big turnout. I was kind of impressed on how many different styles of people were there.
1: Do you sell your artwork, Aaron?
6: I tried before, and they gave an option on the form they have to you know, put a price on it. So my pieces are small, and I'm not expecting to sell it. I just like to have people look at it. So we went down there, and right when I walked in, I saw my two things on the wall with everybody else's stuff, and it was such a cool feeling to see that. Like, wow, you know, I'm officially a published artist.
1: I love that.
6: On the local scene, and I'd like to tell everyone else out there too, whatever your medium is, with painting or clays or ceramics, you know, anything that you think looks good, there's always going to be somebody out there who will like it too. Even if they don't understand it, they'll say, hey, that looks cool. I like that. So I'd like to, that was something cool that I saw today, and it made me feel real good. You know, like, hey, I don't expect to sell anything, but just seeing it and to share it with everybody and the style that I do it is such a really cool thing too, George.
1: Good for you, Aaron. That keeps you creative too, my friend, which you should keep doing. East of the Rockies, Joe's with us in Kansas. Hey, Joseph, go ahead.
7: Yeah. Not only is it landline or cell phone only, I'm flip phone only. I noticed last night you mentioned something about early mid-60s Look magazine with Barney and Betty Hill.
1: Right, the 1966 edition, I think.
7: Yeah, I'm looking for that. Anyways, I have the 1968 Post with Sam Kenton.
1: Really?
7: It's yours if you want it.
1: Oh, God, I couldn't take that from you, Joe.
7: That's worth something. I want you to have it.
1: That's worth something.
7: Yeah, it's yours if you want it.
1: Did you get it originally in 68?
7: No. I picked it up lately. We used to have a whole collection of Looks. I don't know if I ever had the Barney and Betty Hill one, but I grew up looking at those old magazines.
1: How much did the 68 version cost you?
7: Less than $1 is a whole pop flat at an auction.
1: That's it?
7: Yep. Whole collection. I got a Walter Cronkite from that era and a bunch of stuff.
1: Good shape too. Thank you for the offer, but do keep it. I don't take gifts. But thank you very much. And yeah, keep it. It's going to be a relic for you, to be sure. Mark in Ohio, take it away. Is this my Navy buddy?
8: Hey, George, your Navy colleague back at you.
1: There he is.
8: Hey, George, I think you mentioned earlier that you were up for lieutenant commander right before he got out.
1: Yes.
8: Yeah, I thought so, George. Yeah, they offered me officer training in boot camp. I think I mentioned this before, but real quick. This guy standing next to me, we marched up in front of this building, and this guy comes out, you know, and offered all those guys that had a little bit of college officer training. And the guy standing next to me says, are you talking to me? He said to me, I'm just hiding from the Army, you know. It was, and our company commander laughed about it. Anyway, George, real quick, you know, the number 27, you know, Glennis McCann mentioned earlier, correct me if I'm wrong, that the number 27 was a spiritual number. Of course, it adds up to 9.
1: Mm-hmm.
8: Is that what she said?
1: Yep, she said that.
8: And it's interesting, George, how that correlates with what Richard said earlier about Saturn taking 27 years to go around the sun. You know, we only take 1 year. And then you got Mars taking about 3 years, and that makes sense. You got Saturn, and Saturn causes trouble, you know, about wherever it goes.
1: Yep.
8: But anyway, George, I mentioned this to Tom earlier a couple weeks ago. You know, I've been trying to reconcile what I would call a disparity between the apocalyptic scenario that's in Revelation and you go back to Genesis, the first chapter of Genesis, where the good Lord is telling us to subdue the earth. Now, to me, that's a paradox, because you've got one final scenario going on, and then you have the good Lord telling us to subdue. So, who was he talking to? You know, you could make a joke and by internet say the leprechauns, you know, over in Ireland, or was it the Atlanteans from 10,000 years ago, or was it us in the present day? Well, if it's us in the present day, we need maybe AI to do the job. You know, yeah, that I'm speculating, of course. And then, real quick, George, there's a plant growing in the desert of Nevada and in Arizona, some kind of a cactus plant. And some guy, not an MD, but a PhD in biochemistry, Dr. Lippman is his name. One of your guests may know the guy. He was a professor out there somewhere, maybe Arizona State someplace, Arizona. And they discovered this plant that grows out there that is immune to radiation. And in their research, they discovered this compound that's in that plant, and the acronym is NDGH. NDGA, George. Yeah, nitrohydrochloric acid. It's almost unpronounceable. But what's amazing, George, is that this compound that's in this plant makes the plant immune to radiation, of all things.
9: That's weird.
8: Yeah, yeah. And so they use this compound to extend the lifespan of rats, lab rats, roughly 20%, whatever it was. I forget what the number exactly, but it extends the life. And similar to DMAE, pharmacist Ben may have mentioned DMAE before, George. That's dimethyl amino ethanol, of all things. And that's a longevity compound.
9: What's the name of the plant? Do you know? Oh, he's gone. He flipped off. Interesting take. Jim in Delaware, welcome to the show. Go ahead, Jim.
10: Hey, George, I heard that show about Atlantis. I didn't even know that it came from the writings of Plato.
9: Hey, sure did.
10: Digital currency can lead to the mark of the beast because they'll lock your account.
9: Be careful about the mark of the beast. More open lines when we come back on Coast to Coast AM.
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16: Just before midnight on Saturday, February 19th, 2005, Danielle Imbo and her friend Richard Patron left a crowded Philadelphia bar. 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
16: Those same questions frustrated law enforcement. The FBI called it murder for hire.
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20: 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One of them was the target. The other one was wrong place, wrong time.
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1: Open lines continue here on Coast to Coast. We'll do it next hour, too. As a matter of fact, we've got a final interview tomorrow, later tonight on Angels for you as well. 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
3: Whether it's physical activity, obesity, diet, smoking, low on hormones, stress, sleep disorders, or your age can be supported by reducing inflammation and aiding the body to heal itself appropriately. 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
1: And welcome back to Coast, George Norrie with you. Great to have you with us. Didn't Richard Serrett do a great job? Get his book. Pick up his book. Let's go to first-time caller Scott in Desert Hot Springs, California. Welcome to the program. Hi, Scott.
7: Hey, how you doing, George?
1: Great, my friend. How you doing?
7: I'm doing okay. It's very hot out here.
1: That's why they call it Hot Springs, right?
7: I guess so. But here's the deal. This has been, like, bugging me for the longest time. It's about this singer Meatloaf.
1: That's right. He died 4 years ago, didn't he?
7: Yeah. My friend played bass with him and a long time ago, and I got a story about him that I'm going to try to abbreviate it as fast as I can for you. He came from Texas. I don't know where he came up with this cock and bull story about a football coach naming him Meatloaf. That's a lot of malarkey, I'll tell you right now. He came here poor as a church mouse, barefooted in a stolen 65 Chevy from Dallas. And he ended up in one of those head shops back in the 60s. And we invited him to our house, and we were just in a garage band, and a bass player, guitar player, I played drums. And he sang, and sitting around the kitchen table, and he went by the name of M.L. That was his initials.
1: His real name was Marvin Lee Aday, wasn't it?
7: Yeah, it was. And everybody just called him M.L., you know, because he didn't like the name Marvin for some unknown reason. And so we're sitting around the kitchen table, and I go, what does your initials

0: went back and forth, but he was in communication with my friend, and I guess they made amends and the rest, so on and so forth. But no, he passed on, and you know, he got the legacy of Meatloaf.
1: That's a great story. Thanks, Scotty. Next up, John in Wisconsin. You made it through, John. Welcome back.
2: Hello, George. I want to share a brief story with my struggle with a landline. A little over 2 years ago, Tommy Danheiser called me to set up an interview with you as a guest on Coast to Coast. Relative to my blindness. And thank you for that, by the way. I was very nervous that my cell phone would fail or have static or not have a clear connection during the interview. The house I was living at the time in suburban Milwaukee previously had a landline. So I called AT&T, and it took at least 5 calls to get to somebody that knew what I was talking about. Finally, I got to somebody in technical support. The gentleman told me they were ripping all the copper lines up in suburban Milwaukee, and he was very adamant that I not get a landline. Well, I was very adamant that I wanted a landline. And to AT&T's credit, they had a landline set up in time for my interview, and it went well. Shortly after the interview, I canceled the landline. I share your struggles with your landline in St. Louis. George, landlines are a mode of communication now in our past. Thank you for taking my call, George. We love you.
1: Thank you, John. Appreciate it. Yeah, they recommended fiber optics for a plug-in phone, and I just passed on it and said, nah, I don't need it. I'll stick with my cell phone and stuff like that. We're doing a lot of interviews with people now, as you noticed, on Zoom. It's almost as if they're still in the studio with us. It's an amazing quality, as long as the internet holds up. Sometimes you've heard garble or the guest falls off. Something happened to their internet connection. But technology is something else. But AT&T said they are not going to service copper much more, and they're getting out of that. And most of the landlines are older houses with copper lines, and you're up a creek. Let's go to Dee in Virginia. Hey, Dee, welcome back.
3: Well, howdy. Thanks for taking this call, too.
1: Sure.
3: I missed a little something at the beginning from one of your reporters about people who kept, it sounded like they were summoning up a being and getting really freaked and scared.
1: Oh, yeah, the Hat Man.
3: Oh, the Hat Man, that's what he was called. Well, that's mighty scary, to say the least. And it sounds like Satan to me from what the conclusion was at the end of that report. But, you know, I do hope that people will refrain from doing that sort of thing. But, you know, Satan and his minions have the pull of the Pied Piper. That Pied Piper, I think, is a satanic symbol all on its own. And you remember the story of the Pied Piper, right?
1: Sure, absolutely. People followed him right over the edge.
3: Creepy, though, how he stole the kids because the people of the town wouldn't pay the Piper for getting rid of the rats. And, I mean, that was mighty creepy that the kids disappeared never to be seen again. That was one of the few kid stories that did give me the creeps. I'll tell you that. I didn't creep out, but that one scared me because it was directly about kids all disappearing. But anyway, that's something that I would like to see completely reversed, is all these occult summonings and activities. I would so love to see people turn from that and seek out Jesus, because there's such a little bit of time for that. We are so close to the end, and he's going to rapture his church, and I'm just busting from the bottom of my heart that new people will find him, fall in love with him, and that they'll be taken home to glory and peace and love. That's what I want to see so, so much.
1: Well said, Dee. Thank you. Appreciate you being on the program. Next up, Charles in Sacramento, California, west of the Rockies. Hi, Charles. Charles, you're with us?
4: Oh, I am with you.
1: Oh, there you are. I almost hung up on you. Gotcha.
4: I'm not calling from a landline either. Boy, that last call was tough to follow up on. Dee is spot on with that.
1: She is.
4: Great call.

0: So, George, I have an ask about my music, if I may, please. I have a rehearsal studio in Sacramento, California, and I've been working real hard at composition, production, and I've topped out, and I'm ready to go to another level. And so I'd kind of like to ask if there's anybody out there with a production studio that has experience making commercially viable music, I would like to be present and to see and to hear and experience how that's done, because I'm ready for it. And I have so much music in me that each and every day that goes by, it's like another song that the world's not going to hear. So that's kind of like my ask.
1: What kind of music do you play, Charles?
0: Well, George, composition is my thing. And so I can play every instrument, but I'm careful about saying that because there's different levels. So, but I'm solid on theory and piano and keyboards and guitar. But really, it comes down to singing, to be honest with you. I love the singers, and I sing, of course. But the thing that sets me apart is my dreams. I dream almost weekly top 10 commercially viable stuff that is radio ready. Like, it's like I'm listening to the radio or watching a movie, or I'm at concert and I just hear and see and experience all this wonderful music. And I want a platform to where I can get it out and I'm ready.
1: Do you have a website you want to give out?
0: Well, how about this? The number one, so it'd be the number one, onecharlesparksmusic@gmail.com, and there's no E in Parks, so onecharlesparksmusic@gmail.com. And boy, I'll tell you, I wouldn't be wasting anybody's time. I'm financially independent, and I'm willing to move to where the music is. So
1: what are some of your favorite songs, Charles, that you would sing?
0: I was going to say Schubert's Quintet, but you don't sing that. Nat King Cole, Nature Boy is I love that, but that's kind of an older one, isn't it? I've never heard it on your show, but one day I will. So Nature Boy is good. I just love the singers, but the music that I hear in my dreams is commercially viable, top 10, all the way from Lennon, Petty, to Rachmaninoff, and everything in between. So I'd really like to have that experience of—
1: give me a little acapella song. Give me something for a minute or so.
0: I don't know about a minute, but there was a boy, a very strange, enchanted boy, who wandered very far over land and sea. And then one day he passed my way, and this he said to me: the greatest thing you'll ever learn is to love and be loved.
1: Now, do you play the music with that?
0: I can, but like I said, I focus more on composition and song production. But of course I can. You have to be able to, play and sing and respect the people that do.
1: Sure.
0: So, yeah, absolutely.
1: How old are you, Charles?
0: I'm mature. I'm 56, but I'm healthy, young, willing to move, and financially independent. And like I say, and that's why I say each and every day that goes by is like another song that the world's not going to hear. It's not because I don't have time. It's because I don't have time left.
1: All right. Give out your email again. Go ahead.
0: Yeah, George, you got it. onecharlesparksmusic@gmail.com. And I would like to ask you if you've ever been starstruck, because you meet so many people. If there's somebody that you're like, wow, I can see why this person is a star. Thank you, George.
1: Never starstruck. I enjoy running into people. We've run into Billy Gibbons from ZZ Top. He became a dear friend of ours. John Fogerty, of course. Met Paul Anka a couple times. John Travolta, Mel Gibson, Keither Sutherland. Anyway, I run into them at certain places in Los Angeles, and they're all classy, nice people. You know, I don't go crazy or go wild. I don't want to interrupt them, but they come up to me sometimes. And Kelsey Grammer, he's another great one. Russell Crowe, they're out there. But starstruck, no, I'm just myself. Eric in Indiana's with us now. Eric, welcome to the show.
2: Hello, George. How are you?
1: Okay, buddy. What's going on?
2: Well, I kind of changed my mind what I wanted to talk about tonight, but that bumper song that you played, What a Wonderful World.
1: Yeah, by Louis Armstrong.
2: Louis, that was a, you know, that's still a good song, but it sure don't fit today's world, does it?
1: It sure changed the world, hasn't it?
2: Well, I'm hoping it will. I mean, it did back then, but I don't know about nowadays, though. It's been... If we had more of them kind of songs, you know, more positive songs, I guess it might change a little bit. But, you know, we come out of a good era back in our days. I'm 66, so, you know, we come out of a good era, and we didn't see this much chaos. I don't think. I can't ever remember it. Can you?
1: Oh, we've had chaos. My God, you remember the 60s, the civil rights movements, the unfortunate situations that were happening then, Vietnam. Oh, my God, we went through a lot, Eric.
2: Yeah, I guess we did at that, and the death of a president.
1: It's never changed. It's never stopped.
2: Yeah, it seemed like the 70s was a little better, though. But of course, you still had Vietnam going on, but...
1: Bottom line is take care of the people you care about and you love and be happy.
2: You're right. That's right. You sure are right.
1: That's the bottom line, folks. Take care of your health. Thank you, Eric. You're one of the good guys. Met him in Indiana when I had a show out that way. He's just a super person. But take care of your health. That's, you know, one of the reasons why we do so many stories on vitamins and supplements and stuff like that. It's because I want you healthy. We've had so many of our listeners pass on over the last couple of years. The list is endless. It's just unbelievable. But we'll be back with more Open Lines in a moment on Coast to Coast AM.
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1: If you're hearing this, you should be concerned about the Asian longhorned beetle, an invasive species that's destroying our trees. 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
0: Look up, look down, look around. Look up, look down, look around. In the trees and on the ground, 'cause the ALB must be found.
1: Some signs of the ALB are dime-sized holes on tree trunks, a sawdust-like material called frass, and the beetle itself, with a long black body and white spots.
0: Look up, look down, look around. Look up, look down, look around. In the trees and on the ground, 'cause the ALB must be found.
1: Learn all the signs and how to report them at AsianLonghornedBeetle.com. 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
15: Thanks for spending time with us. This year's summer heat may have you thinking of a coolcation. That's the travel trend folks are talking about. Places where summer feels like it used to. Breezy, pleasant, perhaps a sweater after sundown. Market Watch identified five spots like this. Number one, Duluth, Minnesota on Lake Superior. Get lost in over 9,000 acres of parks and 300 miles of trails. Number two, Marquette, Michigan. Biggest city in the Upper Peninsula with nearly 300 bodies of water nearby. Number three, Portland, Maine. Cobblestone streets, a steady ocean breeze, and one of the hippest food scenes in the country. Number four, Buffalo, New York. The only city in the lower 48 that's never hit 100 degrees thanks to Lake Erie's breeze. Plus, eat the wings. And number five, Asheville, North Carolina. It stays cool thanks to its prime location in the Blue Ridge Mountains. Temps up high can be 10 to 15 degrees different than the surrounding foothills. 8 minutes now in front of the hour on This Morning. Once again, here's Nicole Murray.
16: And now, the three big things you need to know. Number one.
17: There have been conflicting signals from the United States and Iran regarding the status of peace talks. While President Trump warns this is Iran's final chance to make a deal, Iranian officials deny that discussions are being held. Trump on the alleged peace talks taking place.
18: We're talking about the strait, the opening of the strait, having it open literally by tomorrow. Completely open.
17: Plus, more violence in the Strait of Hormuz. A commercial cargo ship has been struck by an unknown projectile northeast of Oman.
16: Number two.
17: A 37-year-old man has been arrested for allegedly starting the largest of the three wildfires in Washington. Spokane County Sheriff John Knowles on how authorities found Aaron Farinacci, who has a prior manslaughter conviction.
19: He was found to be in possession of some waterproof matches and a butane lighter.
17: Farinacci is being charged with first-degree arson in connection with the old

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9: This is it for Iran. I'm Dave Anthony, Fox News.
10: I want to give him every last chance before decapitation.
9: President Trump also warns Iran if a last round of talks fail, he's still ready to order the big attack he called off Sunday night.
10: It would have gone on for a long time, and there'd be essentially very little left. There'd be nothing left.
9: The president says the goal remains denuclearization of Iran and getting the Strait of Hormuz fully open for shipping.
11: While the Trump administration explores diplomatic options with Iran, the IRGC is continuing attacks in the Gulf. Overnight, at least one cargo ship was hit with an unknown projectile, according to maritime tracking groups. This was near the Strait of Hormuz, and the incident comes as the U.S. naval blockade remains in effect.
9: Fox's Trey Yingston, Tel Aviv. Oil prices back up more than 2% this morning after the big drop when President Trump called off that attack over the weekend. Democrats are taking the president to court again, suing to block his latest round of tariffs in 60 countries, months after the Supreme Court invalidated even bigger tariffs.
12: The states filed the lawsuit at the U.S. Court of International Trade in New York, arguing the tariffs exceed President Trump's legal authority to impose taxes. A group of small businesses also filed suit to block the tariffs last month. The administration announced sweeping tariffs on July 24th, accusing the EU and other trading partners of not doing enough to stop the flow of goods made with forced labor.
9: Well, that's Fox's Jared Howell. Albert. It's primary day in three states. Polls opening now in Virginia as Republicans pick a nominee to take on Democratic Senator Mark Warner. There are also congressional races in Missouri and Michigan, where a Democratic contest for senator is getting the most attention.
13: Between Abdul El-Sayed and Representative Haley Stevens, pits an establishment Democrat against a progressive challenger. Sayed wants Medicare for all. He's also been more outspoken on Gaza. Stevens, however, is the more moderate of the two.
9: Fox's Alex Hogan. The winner will face Republican Mike Rogers in November. 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
4: 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Now,
26: demolition of Bedford Toll Plaza is back on track. It was scheduled to begin yesterday. However, weather pushed the start of demolition back to today. The New Hampshire Department of Transportation says the first phase involves removing the canopy, concrete bumper islands, and tunnels that serve the outside lanes in both directions. Work's expected to last 3 months. And a woman who was missing for 27 hours in the woods of northern New Hampshire is safe. Megan Kelly had been reported missing from the Dolly Copp campground in Martin's location on on Saturday morning. On Sunday, a couple found her lying on the side of the access road in Gorham, just a few miles from the campground. She was taken to Androscroggin Valley Hospital in Berlin. Conservation officers said they don't know how the 39-year-old ended up along the access road, but she suffered no life-threatening injuries. I'm Justin Pospiek.

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1: Good morning, this is New Hampshire Today. I am Chris Ryan. The Red Sox make a big splash at the trade deadline. We'll tell you about that in just a moment. 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
0: Traffic and weather together.
1: Let's take a look what's going on the roadways across northern New England this morning. And just one issue, we got slow traffic on I-93 southbound. That's between exit 42 and exit 38. And that's about a problem. Let us know at 866-999-7200. That is the New Hampshire State Traffic Tip Line. From the Exergen Temporal Scanner Weather Desk, it's Kevin Skorupa.
6: A lot of sunshine, very comfortable air behind yesterday's system. A breeze out of the west, and temperatures this afternoon hovering around in the 80s. We drop between 55 and 60 under fair skies tonight. Touch of humidity in the air, and temperatures back up into the 80s with continued sunshine on Wednesday, and the chance of a few pop-up storms with more humidity in the air and highs between 85 and 90 for both Thursday and Friday. From Stormwatch 9 Weather Center, I'm meteorologist Kevin Skorupa.
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9: At least one cargo ship was hit with an unknown projectile, according to maritime tracking groups. This was near the Strait of Hormuz, and the incident comes as the U.S. naval blockade remains in effect. CENTCOM says that as of August 3rd, they have redirected 44 commercial vessels and disabled two others. President Trump posted on Truth Social on Monday, in part saying, "Nothing gets through to Iran unless we want it to, and nothing will get through unless a deal or total surrender is accomplished." The president went on to say, "Whether Iran wants to admit it or not, we are in fact talking of a solution to a problem that they have caused."
0: This is New Hampshire Today.
2: The highly washed race between Abdul El-Sayed and Representative Haley Stevens pits an establishment Democrat against a progressive challenger. This race making a lot of headlines. Syed wants Medicare for all. He's also been more outspoken on Gaza. Stevens, however, is the more moderate of the two. The winner will take on the Republican nominee Mike Rogers in November. And another race to watch, a rematch for the Democratic primary in Missouri's first congressional district. That's Cori Bush, who won the first seat in 2020, and then Wesley Bell took it from her in 2024. The question in this race is, does voter appetite want to bring back a progressive voice versus sticking with the more established Democrat?
0: Where the Granite State turns to get all the latest news and information.
10: So Adley Rutschman is one of those players you don't say, who's this guy? This is an established player. He's an all-star this year, but the haul to get him is very steep. More on that in a moment. But first, let's talk about the player the Sox just traded for. Rutschman, a catcher, is a former number one overall pick with the Baltimore Orioles. He's elite defensively and a good hitter, though his production at the plate has declined from his first few years in the league. This season, he's batting .251 with 8 home runs and 47 RBIs.
0: Now, New Hampshire Today

0: Texas answer today. I am Chris Ryan. Appreciate you joining us for the show. The Red Sox made a big splash in their trade deadline moves yesterday. And in my view, put themselves in a better position to win the American League, potentially the World Series. Now, in doing so, they had to give up a lot of prospects. But to me, the prospects come and go, right? There's number one prospects. There'll be a new number one prospect once these guys are gone in the Red Sox organization. So to me, when you have an opportunity to trade for established talent and you have an opportunity to go for it and win a World Series, go to a World Series, you do it. And so, there's a lot of Red Sox fans out there that are saying, they gave up too much for Adley Rutschman. That may be the case and that may play out, but Rutschman is also one of the best catchers in the game. And it's not just the offensive side of things. It's the defensive side of the game, too, that Mike Cronin was talking about there in the sports report from last night. So we'll talk more about that throughout the course of the morning. But I thought the Red Sox did a really good job at the deadline. Well, I do have some questions about Rutschman's injury, and it's a wrist injury. But we'll get to that in just a little bit here on the program. Let's talk first about what is going on over in the Middle East as Iran is back to attacking ships in the Strait of Hormuz, it would appear. Here is Fox News Radio's foreign correspondent Jonathan Savage.
1: The cargo ship reported being hit by an unknown projectile at 2 a.m. local time, while about 23 miles northeast of the Omani coast. The Strait of Hormuz remains severely restricted as a result of Iranian attacks. And while President Trump said at the weekend he was calling off massive attacks on Iran because talks were about to take place, Iran says no negotiations with the United States are scheduled. Tehran, however, claims it is talking to Oman about reopening the Strait of Hormuz. President Trump calling the Iranian leadership unbelievably duplicitous. Jonathan Savage, Fox News.
0: So Iran is just continuing to do as they want, as the president is unable to get anywhere in regard to a negotiated settlement, of which we've had several with Iran, and they continue to violate those and do as they wish. It's a big day when it comes to the midterm elections, primaries in several states across the country. Gernal Scott has that story.
2: In Missouri, redrawn lines bring more Republican votes into the 5th District, where Democratic Congressman Emanuel Cleaver seeks a 12th term on Capitol Hill. In Kansas, GOP Senator Roger Marshall faces a primary for his seat in Congress, while the party candidate seeking to replace term-limited Democratic Governor Laura Kelly will be chosen. In past years, Virginia held primaries in June, but a failed Democratic redistricting effort delayed the vote there this year. In Washington state, all candidates for a particular office run in one primary, the two with the most votes advanced in November, regardless of party. Gernal Scott, Fox News.
0: And I am Chris Ryan, and this is New Hampshire Today.
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0: Let's take a look at what's going on here across the roadways in northern New England, and not much. No accidents, no delays right now. If you do spot a problem, let us know at 866-999-7200. That is the New Hampshire State Traffic Tip Line. From the Exergen Temporal Scanner Weather Desk, it's Kevin Skrupa.
11: A lot of sunshine, very comfortable air behind yesterday's system. A breeze out of the west, and temperatures this afternoon hovering around in the 80s. We drop between 55 and 60 under fair skies tonight. Touch of humidity in the air, and temperatures back up into the 80s with continued sunshine on Wednesday. And the chance of a few pop-up storms with more humidity in the air and highs between 85 and 90 for both Thursday and Friday. From Stormwatch 9 Weather Center, I'm meteorologist Kevin Skorupa.
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0: language in regard to... So, of course, there have been a number of deals that have been struck between President Trump and the Iranian party that has been negotiating with him, but those deals have not held. There have been a number of times that the Strait of Hormuz has said to have been opened, and Iran has been firing on ships. And, of course, there was the memorandum of understanding, which now nearly 2 months ago was agreed upon between the United States and Iran, but tensions remain. Joining us right now to discuss that and more on the HRC, your Neighbor Credit Union guest line, U.S. Senator Maggie Hassan. Good morning, Senator Hassan.
1: Good morning, Chris. How are you?
0: I am well. Appreciate joining us for the show, and thanks for being with us this morning. Let's start off with the latest on-again, off-again situation with the United States and Iran. This says the American people seem to be growing more and more frustrated with the war. Our gas prices this morning in New Hampshire sit on average at $4.07, $4.09 across the nation.
1: Look, the President of the United States took us into this war without consulting the American people, something the Constitution says he needs to do through Congress, right? And what has become increasingly clear is that he does not have a strategy for winning this war or ending this war. And while the United States has certainly degraded Iran's military capacity, it has strengthened Iran strategically. The president needs to end this war. He needs to work with our allies and intermediaries if necessary to do it. But at the end of the day, this war has cost us the lives of servicemen and women. It has cost us our credibility internationally, and has obviously, as you just mentioned, cost us at the gas pump here at home. So he needs to end the war. To do that, he probably needs to deploy. He doesn't probably. He needs to deploy people with the kind of diplomatic experience and scientific knowledge, particularly about nuclear weapons and Iran's nuclear program, and really nail down an agreement. Iran must never get a nuclear weapon, and we need to negotiate to that end, but we also need to end this war.
0: On the specifics of that, obviously this has not just affected the United States, but has affected the region and has also affected the global economy. Why do you think that we have not seen that type of a collaborative approach where so many different nations are affected by this, but it seems as though it is, you know, President Trump negotiating with some part of the Iranian regime? And obviously, as you know, it's multifaceted, and you may make a deal with the diplomats, but the more militant aspects and the Iranian Revolutionary Guard, the supreme leader, who we have not heard or seen from since the beginning of this, is a part of this as well. So obviously the concept is there, but why has it not moved forward?
1: Well, look, first of all, remember that President Trump in his first term decided to unilaterally withdraw the United States from an agreement that actually made it much more difficult for Iran to ever get a nuclear weapon. And there were critics of the deal, but it was a deal with our allies that many people who looked at it objectively said would really constrain Iran enormously in their capacity to get to a nuclear weapon. The president unilaterally pulled us out of that. I think that has made other countries less likely to take him at his word or see him as somebody who wants to get to that kind of overall agreement. That being said, you have also heard this president say multiple times, we have a deal, we're close to a deal, and then we don't. And so I think what the president has to demonstrate is that he will put people who have the kind of experience and relationship with our allies to talk with people who have experience and relationship with the Iranian regime, a new regime to be sure, but people who are not unknown to some of the potential intermediaries. But, you know, the reason the Constitution says that the president needs to consult with the American people is because you really need to have a commander-in-chief who is laying out a strategy, who understands all of the various pieces of a puzzle before he takes us to war. And we need a secretary of defense who will have the skill and expertise to deploy our assets effectively and advise the president before he goes to war. Clearly, in both Donald Trump and Pete Hegseth, we don't have strategic thinkers who will come to Congress and present a strategy and build support for it. And that's, at the end of the day, what has gotten us to this point, given Iran this extraordinary leverage with the Straits of Hormuz.
0: Two key breaking stories this morning in regard to the U.S. Senate. A short-term spending bill has been presented by key senators, that would fund the U.S. government into early December. Let's get to the latest on that story this morning from Tani J. Powers.
2: The Senate would likely vote on the spending measure before leaving Washington at the end of the week for its traditional August recess. The bill would keep funding at current levels through December 11th and avoid a government shutdown during midterm campaign season. The House has passed a similar funding measure. Two things that did not make it into the Senate bill: a $1 billion request to build so-called Trump-class battleships and language that bars transferring funds from other programs to the Border Patrol. Congress usually waits until days or hours before a funding deadline to pass extensions, but this time, senators are acting well before the end of the fiscal year on September 30th. Tanya J. Powers, Fox News.
0: Senator Hassan, would you support this?
1: So we are still looking at the language. This was agreed to last night, and our teams are looking at language, but this is a bipartisan agreement. Generally, bipartisan agreements to fund the government are really important, good compromises, and we certainly don't want to see another government shutdown. So my expectation is that I will be supporting it, but I obviously have to go through the agreement closely first.
0: Also, overnight, Todd Blanche, the Attorney General, has had his nomination basically stalled by the lack of support of Tom Tillis and also John Cornyn. And there's been some key language in regard to funds that would help him and individuals that have perpetrated acts against this country, which they feel they were wrongly prosecuted for. And also immunity in regard to him and his family for being prosecuted moving forward. Language has shifted there, and Blanche is moving in a different direction in order to try to gain the support of those two senators. What do you see in that situation with the acting attorney general?
1: Look, the acting attorney general has said he's made representations to these two senators. This is a slush fund that the taxpayers would be funding to pay people who President Trump pardoned, even though they attacked police officers, just as an example. So Todd Blanche has said he has made representations. I haven't seen any language that meets what Senator Cornyn and Senator Tillis said they needed. And frankly, this administration says one thing all the time and then flips. We saw that with RFK Jr., the Secretary of Health and Human Services, saying he would support vaccine policy and then flipping on it. So I think it's really concerning. Todd Blanche should not be our next Attorney General. He sees himself as the personal lawyer for the President of the United States. And meanwhile, we are talking about this at a time when Americans can't afford the essentials. And at the end of the day, what I hear about everywhere I go in New Hampshire is just the high cost of everything. And the fact is that since Donald Trump took office, Granite Staters have paid $4,400 more for goods and services. You just mentioned the price at the pumps, but they paid $310 more for groceries, $1,100 more for housing, $600 more for gas since the war started, $200 more for electricity. That's what this administration should be focusing on, but we've heard from the president himself that he doesn't think that's important. So I am very concerned about Todd Blanche being attorney general. I'm very concerned about a number of the nominees here and a lot of the things that this administration is doing. But I am also just concerned more than anything that it is not considering itself accountable to the American people and addressing the things that the American people want Donald Trump to address, which is fulfilling his campaign promise that he would bring the cost of things down. And, you know, among other challenges we will have moving forward now, in addition to the costs I just laid out, because the president and his Republicans in Congress refused to extend those tax cuts that help people pay for their health insurance, we are seeing millions of people around the country now without health insurance. Add that to the Medicaid cuts, our rural hospitals are in real trouble, among other places. So that's what I hear from people in New Hampshire all the time, that they want us to focus on. And I really hope we can get back to that.
0: Yeah, I want to conclude on housing. And there was a recent New Hampshire Association of Realtors report which came out that the average age of a first-time home buyer is now 40 years old. And you think about how that shifted from your generation and my generation to where it is now. How does that get changed? Because not only is home ownership, you know, a key part of from a kind of societal standpoint, but from a savings standpoint, that's where most folks, you know, have their retirement savings and able to gain equity in their homes. How do things shift there?
1: So of the cost items I just went through, housing is probably the top of the list here in New Hampshire and frankly around the country. We did pass a bipartisan bill called Road to Housing, even though the president refused to sign it because he wanted to hold it hostage for something else. It ultimately became law. And that is really aimed in the longer term at increasing the supply of housing, which should keep the price from escalating as much as it has been. Of the provisions that I think are really important there, it says big Wall Street firms can't buy single family homes because people are being outbid by cash payments from private equity. It also reduces the cost of building good manufactured housing, really, really important, and cuts a lot of the red tape that means that development takes a long time. That in the long term is going to be helpful in increasing supply, lowering cost, making that dream of owning your own home and that critical savings vehicle, as you point out, much more available. But it will take time. And in the meantime, we're working on other things, tax measures, for instance, that can help make that first purchase more affordable. There's more work to do, but you know, the realtors, as well as everyday citizens around the country, have just made clear how difficult this is. Mm-hmm. And young people, you know, I don't want them to give up hope. This is a, you know, owning your own home, building your own future in that home, or raising a family are really important parts of what it means to be American, and we've got to get back to that.
0: Senator Hassan, appreciate your time. We'll talk soon.
1: All right. Thanks so much for having me on. Take care.
0: That is U.S. Senator Maggie Hassan joining us on the HRC, Your Neighborhood Credit Union guest line. I am Chris Ryan. This is New Hampshire Today.
3: This is it for Iran. I'm Dave Anthony, Fox News.
4: I want to give him every last chance before decapitation.
3: President Trump also warns Iran if a last round of talks fail, he's still ready to order the big attack he called off Sunday night.
4: Would have gone on for a long time, and there'd be essentially very little left. There'd be nothing left.
3: The president says the goal remains denuclearization of Iran and getting the Strait of Hormuz fully open for shipping.
5: While the Trump administration explores diplomatic options with Iran, the IRGC is continuing attacks in the Gulf. Overnight, at least one cargo ship was hit with an unknown projectile, according to maritime tracking groups. This was near the Strait of Hormuz, and the incident comes as the U.S. naval blockade remains in effect.
3: Fox's Trey Yingston, Tel Aviv. Oil prices back up more than 2% this morning after the big drop when President Trump called off that attack over the weekend. Democrats are taking the president to court again, suing to block his latest round of tariffs in 60 countries, months after the Supreme Court invalidated even bigger tariffs.
6: The states filed the lawsuit at the U.S. Court of International Trade in New York, arguing the tariffs exceed President Trump's legal authority to impose taxes. A group of small businesses also filed suit to block the tariffs last month. The administration announced sweeping tariffs on July 24th, accusing the EU and other trading partners of not doing enough to stop the flow of goods made with forced labor.
3: Well, that's Fox's Jared Halbert. And it's primary day in three states. Polls opening now in Virginia as Republicans pick a nominee to take on Democratic Senator Mark Warner. There are also congressional races in Missouri and Michigan, where a Democratic contest for senator is getting the most attention.
7: Between Abdul El-Sayed and Representative Haley Stevens, pits an establishment Democrat against a progressive challenger. Sayed wants Medicare for all. He's also been more outspoken on Gaza. Stevens, however, is the more moderate of the two.
3: Fox's Alex Hogan. The winner will face Republican Mike Rogers in November. 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
8: 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Now,
9: Multiple people are in custody after a drug raid at a house in Claremont. Four people were arrested and over 100 grams of drugs, including crack and fentanyl, were seized from the home on Twistback Road. Police believe the house might have been used in part of an operation to cut, package, and distribute drugs. 26-year-old Dylan Cutting and 30-year-old Sky Redmond are among the suspects and are facing several charges. Jamestown Canyon virus is now confirmed in six New Hampshire communities. The most recent are Derry and Hampton. The presence of the virus was previously confirmed in mosquitoes trapped in Exeter, Fremont, Kingston, and Salem. Symptoms include fever, headache, fatigue, sore throat, and cough that can develop in 2 days to 2 weeks after being bitten. In severe cases, the virus can cause serious neurological problems, including meningitis. There have been no confirmed human cases in the Granite State. I'm Justin Pospiek.
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0: Let's take a look what's going on the roadways right now across northern New England. We got nothing to report. No accidents, no delays right now. However, if you do spot a problem, let us know at 866-999-7200. That is the New Hampshire State Traffic Tip Line. From the Exergen Temporal Scanner Weather Desk, it's Kevin Skrupa.
16: A lot of sunshine, very comfortable air behind yesterday's system, a breeze out of the west, and temperatures this afternoon hovering around in the 80s. We drop between 55 and 60 under fair skies tonight. Touch of humidity in the air and temperatures back up into the 80s with continued sunshine on Wednesday and the chance of a few pop-up storms with more humidity in the air and highs between 85 and 90 for both Thursday and Friday. From a Stormwatch 9 Weather Center, I'm meteorologist Kevin Skorupa.
17: 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On our next episode, we'll tell the tale of how one couple raised their children in the most tragic of circumstances. You won't want to miss the next episode of Our American Stories.

0: is the MLB trade deadline. We'll see guests on the mayor of Manchester, Jay Rue. Good morning, Mayor Rue.
1: Good morning, sir. How are you doing?
0: I am well. Thank you so much for joining us this morning. We're going to touch base on what's going on in Manchester, and let's kind of go through, you know, the budget process and where things sit in that regard, and what we're looking at from that perspective right now. What stands out?
1: Sure. So the budget's been passed. The Board of Aldermen voted on the budget in June, and I think the process itself was one that played out over a period of time. I think there was a balance that the board was trying to strike. We had a number of difficult things that we had to work through in that process. More broadly, my first two budgets came $10.2 million under the tax cap. Every budget itself provides itself with its own unique challenges. This year, the two twin issues that we dealt with were, one, we had to work with our police department. We have over 33 vacancies in the police department, and our compensation was not meeting the level that other departments were being compensated at. Made it difficult for us to recruit and retain officers. One of the big drives that I've had this year is to try and reduce those vacancies that we have in that department, because it has a huge impact on our public safety on the ground. When I gave my inaugural address in January, we had 17 vacancies. It nearly doubled by the time that we got through the budget process this year. So I thought it was incredibly important that we make sure that we pay our officers for our public safety. Another entity or issue that we ran into this year was, not unlike other municipalities and not unlike what we all deal with in our own personal lives, we had a bill that came forward for $1.5 million increase in our healthcare costs. We had to make sure that we covered that as well. So the budget that was passed, it was not something that I think everybody was happy with. It was a difficult process. There were five different budgets that came forward. Only one of them ultimately had the requisite votes to pass and cover those two items. So we're moving off of that now. I think one of the thrusts that I've talked about since January is, how do we make government run more effectively, more efficiently, with more transparency and with more accountability? And we've, for the first time in 8 years, we brought on an independent city auditor. We've funded and hired that position. We've come up with a 12-month roadmap to audit all of the departments within the city, looking for efficiencies, ensuring that there's that oversight there. We've reformed our finance policies within the city as it pertains to our travel purchasing, gift card policies, again, to make sure that we have a hand on the tiller here and making sure that we are spending every taxpayer dollar wisely. We're merging a department tomorrow night on the Board of Aldermen. We're merging the parking division under the police department, which I think is an important move because it's creating efficiencies there. But also, more importantly, it makes room for our central purchasing manager to start under finance. The city of Manchester, you know, 20 plus departments here, we're not fully leveraging our buying power that we have as a city. And the intent here is that this is going to help us save taxpayer money by centralizing purchasing and, again, creating those efficiencies and making sure we have oversight of the dollars that are being spent in Manchester.
0: This is Manchester Mayor Jay Rue joining us on the HRC, your neighbor credit union guest on. In your initial campaign for mayor, you had said that you would never allow an override of the tax cap. And as a result of some of the budget deficiencies in this, this current budget dating back to June the 9th, the Board of Aldermen voted 11-3 to override the tax cap. What went into your decision to not veto that?
1: Well, I think it takes 10 votes for an override of the tax cap, and it takes 10 votes to override a veto. What I just described to you regarding police vacancies that we have in the department, I thought it was incredibly important that we got those two contracts done so that we can work to fill those vacancies, retain our police officers, and make sure that we continue to have a safe city and continue to get even safer. We've seen a 37% drop in crime over the last 10 years. There was a 16% drop in my first year, another 4% drop last year. We cannot allow for any drop off in our public safety. The healthcare increase that I talked to you about, or that I mentioned earlier, Had we not covered that increase in healthcare costs within the city, we were threatening a credit downgrade here in the city, which makes all of our expenses go up as a result of a credit downgrade. Those twin issues I thought were extraordinarily important to get done. That was the last meeting that we were going to be able to pass a budget. And I, as I said in my press release, I did not want to play performative politics and simply veto something and threaten the credit rating of the city of Manchester and not pay our police officers.
0: Yeah. So in other words, you kind of put the situation and how things would play out from both a policy and also, as you mentioned, you know, the performative perspective, you let those things be more important than saying, well, I had said something in the past and therefore I can't do this. In other words,
1: I think threatening a credit downgrade of the city is a non-starter. Mm-hmm. And I think not paying our police officers and jeopardizing our public safety is also a non-starter.
0: As always, appreciate your time and I look forward to talking to you soon.
1: Thank you, sir. Take care.
0: Yeah, you as well. That's Manchester Mayor Jay Ruay joining us on the HRCU, Your Neighborhood Credit Union guest.
2: Voters head to the polls today for another big primary election day in America. Ballots are being cast in Michigan, Missouri, Kansas, Virginia, and Washington State, where voters in the Spokane area are dealing with the wildfires. Here's Vicki Dalton, Spokane City Auditor.
3: We only had one ballot drop box that was within any of the evacuation zones.
2: Voters in the Spokane area still able to vote today between 7 a.m. and 8 p.m. Michigan's Democrat U.S. Senate race, the main event today, pitting insurgent progressive Abdul El-Sayed against establishment-backed Congresswoman Haley Stevens. The race has divided the party with fears within the DNC that an El-Sayed victory would pull the party further left and hurt their midterm hopes to regain control of the House and Senate. And President Trump says he wants to give Iran every last chance before decapitation. Speaking to reporters at the White House on Monday, Trump said many other Middle East countries called along with Iran and urged Trump to hold off on a planned massive strike and let the talks continue. That's politics. I'm Mark Mayfield.
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2: Voters head to the polls today for another big primary election day in America. Ballots are being cast in Michigan, Missouri, Kansas, Virginia, and Washington State, where voters in the Spokane area are dealing with the wildfires. Here's Vicki Dalton, Spokane City Auditor.
3: We only had one ballot drop box that was within any of the evacuation zones.
2: Voters in the Spokane area still able to vote today between 7 a.m. and 8 p.m. Michigan's Democrat U.S. Senate race, the main event today, pitting insurgent progressive Abdul

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1: Let's take a look what's going on the roadways this morning, and not much. No accidents, no delays right now. If you do spot a problem, let us know at 866-999-7200. That is the New Hampshire State Traffic Tip Line. From the Exergen Temporal Scanner Weather Desk, it's Kevin Skrupa.
2: A lot of sunshine, very comfortable air behind yesterday's system, a breeze out of the west, and temperatures this afternoon hovering around in the 80s. We drop between 55 and 60 under fair skies tonight. Touch of humidity in the air and temperatures back up into the 80s with continued sunshine on Wednesday and the chance of a few pop-up storms with more humidity in the air and highs between 85 and 90 for both Thursday and Friday. From the Stormwatch 9 Weather Center, I'm meteorologist Kevin Skrupa.
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1: Eric Miller has got a good sinker slider mix. He was acquired for an individual who was once the Red Sox top prospect in Marcelo Meyer, who was sent out. So a good deadline haul for the Red Sox. They did give up a lot, but they also got a lot at the deadline. Our top story, or one of our top stories today, it's election day in many states across the country, but the biggest focus is on Michigan, and that's where Paul Steinhauser joins us from, Fox News national political reporter, this morning as he is in Detroit looking at a number of races there, but most notably the U.S. Senate race. Good morning, Steiny.
5: Hey, good morning. You're right. Five states across the country, from the West Coast all the way to the East, are holding primaries. But yeah, Michigan is probably, you know, ground zero right now in the battle for the soul and the ideological future of the Democratic Party. And that Senate race, yep, absolutely. That's the premier battle, pitting Abdul El-Sayed, who is a far-left Democrat, who is running with the support of Bernie Sanders and AOC and a lot of far-left groups, Medicare for All, scrapping all support, military support for Israel. I could go on, but it's the kind of list that we've seen in other races, but not on the statewide level. That's what makes this different, right? We've talked so much about those victories for the far left in some of these very blue congressional districts in New York, in Colorado, elsewhere around the country. But this is the first time we're looking statewide in a crucial battleground state. In a Senate race, the Democrats have to hold, right? This is a must. If Democrats want to win back the Senate in November, starts with holding Michigan, as well as our own state of New Hampshire. So that's why we're spending so much time out here. The other great storyline out here is Donald Trump and his endorsement powers are once again going to be tested tonight, because Donald Trump is backing Congressman John James in the gubernatorial primary out here in Michigan. But Perry Johnson, somebody we remember, spent a little bit of time in New Hampshire back in 2023 when he was running for the GOP presidential nomination, had a nice bus. He is you know, making it competitive out there. Trump's endorsement powers are also up for grabs are also getting tested in Kansas in the gubernatorial primary there. So a big night, Chris, a big night ahead.
1: How many autographed copies of Perry Johnson's book do you have, Steiny?
5: I think I just had the one from back.

0: Two. One's from Iowa, one's from New Hampshire.
1: So I checked, what about you? You got a couple? Three. I checked yesterday after the interview and we did, and I had three in the back office because we didn't want them necessarily, but he would just give it to you, right? And so he'd come, he'd have his book. And I don't know if it was more of a book or kind of like a hardcover pamphlet, but he would sign it and then he would give it to you. And so you didn't want to say, no, I already have two, Perry. You gave me two already. So you ended up with, with several of those. But is he expected to win out there?
0: Right now, I would assume that John James is the favorite because, he's got the Trump endorsement, which he got back in late June. But the polls indicate it's a competitive race. Perry Johnson is vastly out. Perry Johnson's a multimillionaire, so he's vastly outspent John James in this race. So it could be competitive, and it may not be. On the other side, in the real big story, this Democratic Senate nomination battle, Abdul El-Sayed has been ahead in most of the public opinion polling over Haley Stevens in the final 2 weeks.
1: And by a significant margin in many of them.
0: Double digits, yep, in most of these surveys. She, though, has the support. Listen, first of all, she had had support for quite some time from Senator Chuck Schumer, the top Democrat in the chamber, the Democratic Senatorial Campaign Committee, Gretchen Whitmer, current governor out here, backed her recently, Gary Peters, the retiring senator. This is the race to succeed him. He is endorsed her. In fact, I was bumped into him and her on the campaign trail on Sunday. She's got a lot of establishment support. And that's what makes this race, and Bernie and AOC were out here recently, and other members of the squad were out here over the weekend for El-Sayed. That's what makes this such a major battle and such high stakes here for the party.
1: As I've said before, perhaps more than anything else, this is an anti-incumbent, anti-establishment election. And having the support of the sitting governor, having support of the Senate majority PAC, the fundraising apparatus, the Senate minority leader in the past, that would be it. Like, that's the candidate that's going to win. But that's not the way things are anymore. That's not the way things are in this election. And the other dynamic that makes it interesting is you look at the polling between the likely Republican nominee, Mike Rogers, former congressman, versus Stevens and versus El-Sayed. And Stevens actually defeats him in Rogers in a lot of the polling, and El-Sayed loses to Rogers. So that draws to what we talked about before, where this could be it for Democrats in their chances of winning the U.S. Senate. Stevens is a better general election candidate, it would appear, and El-Sayed is not at this point in time, and likely will get worse once the negatives start to. Start to pile up against him. But we shall see, because again, as I referenced, this is an anti-incumbent election. So it's both sides of the coin where you can't automatically assume that the Democratic Socialist Aligned candidate is going to lose because people are fed up and are tired of the status quo and are looking for anything new. So there's that side of things as well. But the way the polling looks right now is it gets a little bit more dicey for Democrats if El-Sayed is the nominee. But I think automatically discounting Democratic Socialists, just like folks discounted MAGA and Trump, I think that that's a fool's errand as well.
0: Absolutely. You can't do that anymore, especially after what we've seen in the primaries and what we'll see in more primaries to come in the next few weeks. We'll be talking about this storyline straight through into New Hampshire even. You're right. That's where the energy in the Democratic Party is right now. It's on the far left. They're vehemently anti-Trump, and they feel that the establishment has not done enough to take on Donald Trump. And that's the key. The electability argument, Haley Stevens has been making it over and over and over. But it just doesn't seem to be resonating with enough Democrats to bring her to victory. And I guess the big winner right now is Mike Rogers, who told me when I interviewed him the other night, he's saying both these guys, Haley and Stevens and El-Sayed, are way too far to the left. I think he called El-Sayed a crazy a special sauce of crazy.
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3: The polls are just opening in two more states. I'm Dave Anthony, Fox News. An hour after primary voting got underway in Virginia, the race getting the most attention's in Michigan, where a Democrat who says he's not a socialist is running for Senate on a progressive platform.
4: I believe in the opportunity we have in front of us to correct both the moral failures of the past and the moral failures of our present.
3: Abdul Al-Sayed is taking on Congresswoman Haley Stevens.
5: Hamas appears...
3: And then Haley Stevens is a candidate who is more considered moderate. The Republican winning the Democrat, in this case, will face Mike Rogers, the Republican. In Missouri, a progressive Democrat is trying to return to Congress.
6: This is a last chance for them to sign a good document.
3: That's President Trump. He says that they're working on a deal with Iran. He called off a big attack over the weekend, pushing for a deal to denuclearize Iran and fully open the Strait of Hormuz, where another ship did get attacked.
7: The cargo ship reported being hit by an unknown projectile at 2 a.m. local time, well about 23 miles northeast of the Omani coast. Iran says no negotiations with the United States are scheduled. Tehran, however, claims it is talking to Oman about reopening the Strait of Hormuz.
3: That's Fox's Jonathan Savage. The first two deaths are reported in Michigan in the nasty outbreak of diarrhea-inducing cyclosporiasis.
8: Officials say both people had underlying health conditions that may have been impacted by the parasite. The deaths come as the state's total cases top over 11,000 and nearly 200 people in the hospital. Federal officials are still investigating the source of what they say are multiple separate outbreaks.
3: That's Fox's Ashley Strohmeyer. And back to the contest today. There are also primaries in addition to Michigan, Missouri, and Virginia. Contests in Kansas and Washington State. 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
11: 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Now,
12: the demolition of Bedford Toll Plaza is back on track. It was scheduled to begin yesterday. However, weather pushed the start of demolition back to today. The New Hampshire Department of Transportation says the first phase involves removing the canopy, concrete bumper islands, and tunnels that serve the outside lanes in both directions. Work's expected to last 3 months. And a woman who was missing for 27 hours in the woods of northern New Hampshire is safe. Megan Kelly had been reported missing from the Dolly Cop campground in Martin's location on Saturday morning. On Sunday, a couple found her lying on the side of the access road in Gorham, just a few miles from the campground. She was taken to Androscroggin Valley Hospital in Berlin. Conservation officers said they don't know how the 39-year-old ended up along the access road, but she suffered no life-threatening injuries. I'm Justin Pospiak.

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1: Good morning, and thank you so much for joining us this morning. It's election day in Michigan, where the Democratic Socialist Alliance candidate in the U.S. Senate race is expected to beat the establishment candidate. We'll discuss what that means, big picture, plus the latest on Iran and the Red Sox make a splash at the trade deadline. This is New Hampshire Today.
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0: New Hampshire's traffic and weather together.
1: Say what's going on the roadways this morning, and not much. No accidents, no delays right now. If you do spot a problem, let us know at 866-999-7200. That is the New Hampshire State Traffic Tip Line. From the Exergen Temporal Scanner Weather Desk, it's Kevin Skrupa.
6: A lot of sunshine, very comfortable air behind yesterday's system, a breeze out of the west, and temperatures this afternoon hovering around in the 80s. We drop between 55 and 60 under fair skies tonight. Touch of humidity in the air and temperatures back up into the 80s with continued sunshine on Wednesday and the chance of a few pop-up storms with more humidity in the air and highs between 85 and 90 for both Thursday and Friday. From the Stormwatch 9 Weather Center, I'm meteorologist Kevin Skorupa.
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1: Yeah.
11: at least one cargo ship was hit with an unknown projectile, according to maritime tracking groups. This was near the Strait of Hormuz, and the incident comes as the U.S. naval blockade remains in effect. CENTCOM says that as of August 3rd, they have redirected 44 commercial vessels and disabled two others. President Trump posted on Truth Social on Monday, in part saying, "Nothing gets through to Iran unless we want it to, and nothing will get through unless a deal or total surrender is accomplished." The president went on to say, "Whether Iran wants to admit it or not, we are in fact talking of a solution to a problem that they have caused."
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12: The highly washed race between Abdul El-Sayed and Representative Haley Stevens pits an establishment Democrat against a progressive challenger. This race making a lot of headlines. Sayed wants Medicare for all. He's also been more outspoken on Gaza. Stevens, however, is the more moderate of the two. The winner will take on the Republican nominee Mike Rogers in November. And another race to watch, a rematch for the Democratic primary in Missouri's first congressional district. That's Cori Bush, who won the first seat in 2020, and then Wesley Bell took it from her in 2024. The question in this race is, does voter appetite want to bring back a progressive voice versus sticking with the more established Democrat?
0: Where the Granite State turns to get all the latest news and information.
13: Oh, Adley Rutschman is one of those players you don't say, who's this guy? This is an established player. He's an all-star this year, but the haul to get him is very steep. More on that in a moment. But first, let's talk about the player the Sox just traded for. Rutschman, a catcher, is a former number one overall pick with the Baltimore Orioles. He's elite defensively and a good hitter, though his production at the plate has declined from his first few years in the league. This season, he's batting .251 with 8 home runs and 47 RBIs.
0: Now, New Hampshire Today.

0: Breakfast Dancer today. I am Chris Ryan. Appreciate joining us for the show. Sun shining in the Mill Yard in Manchester. And good morning, everybody across the region. This hour of the program presented by New England College at NEC.edu. Red Sox made a big splash yesterday at the trade deadline. We hear there from Mike Cronin, WMUR sports director, analyzing it. And they got a good one in Adley Rutschman. There are questions, though, about his wrist injury. He's currently sidelined with that. And the amounts of prospects the Red Sox had to give up in order to get Rutschman. Rutschman is an elite defensive player and has some pop in his bat as well. Was an all-star this year. So if healthy, the Red Sox got a franchise type of catcher. But the health is a question mark. And also, he is only signed through next season, so could potentially become a free agent after next season. The Red Sox did give up three of their top five prospects to bring in Rutschman, but if it all pans out and the Red Sox have success this year, it's worth it. What's interesting, though, is the criticism from that folks are throwing at Craig Breslow for making a splash is remarkable, given that pretty much the same people were critical of the Red Sox for not doing anything, for not overpaying for players, for not taking big risks. Well, the Red Sox took a big risk on a great player and may get a big reward. It may also blow up in their face, but they did take a chance and they did something to help this team to potentially win a World Series this year. Last night, Craig Breslow met with the media via Zoom.
1: When it comes to Adley's wrist injury, is there any concern there on your part, A, and B, obviously, with next year being the last year of his deal, is there an impetus to begin, you know, negotiations with him at this point in time?
2: Yeah, like I said, the first things that we need to do are to get him here, get him comfortable with our medical staff, make sure that transition of care is as smooth as possible. And then from there, we'll figure out, you know, exactly what the future looks like. But we want to get him as comfortable as possible. We want to get to know him and give him a chance to get to know us.
1: In regard to his ability to receive and work with pitchers and defensive metrics, how big of a factor was that in acquiring him? And given how well the pitching staff had thrown to Wong and Arvaez for the majority of the season, was there any concern about mixing things up there and bringing him in? And why is he a guy that you're comfortable with?
2: Yeah, anytime you introduce someone into a clubhouse in the middle of a season, you take some risk. But I also think we did as much work as we possibly could. Had some overlap in terms of staff who had known Adley and got incredibly high marks for the makeup, for the leadership, for the type of teammate and person that he is. I think the short answer is yes. You certainly think about trying to minimize any potential disruption to the group, but also felt like everything that we learned about Adley pointed us to him being able to step in and build relationships with the coaches and the pitching staff and settle right into our infrastructure.
1: Looking out at the landscape of the American League post deadline and what you were able to do here, how do you feel, about your chances when it comes to getting to a World Series and having the type of success the group wants to have?
2: Yeah. So, we feel good about our team. They deserve the confidence that we have in them. And we did everything that we could today to try and improve that outlook. Ultimately, this can't be about what other teams do, or how other teams play. It's got to be about looking at our roster and trying to build the most complete roster we can. We think about this being kind of the last time that you can really add talent to a roster. And so, we wanted to make sure that we cast as wide a net as we possibly could. We were aggressive in bringing players in, and we were positioning ourselves to reach our objective, which is to try and win a World Series.
0: The other players the Red Sox acquired, Eric Miller, also a prospect, Carlos Gutierrez from the Giants in return for Marcelo Meyer, and also Eli White for reliever Tyler Uberstein. Eli White is an interesting pickup to me because of his speed and defensive ability. He could potentially play left field instead of Jaron Duran, also replace him late in games, and is that pinch runner you need very often to swipe a bag in an important moment in big games. And Eric Miller, to me, is a huge acquisition. And he throws a sinker, 97 miles an hour, good slider as well, and a key left-handed pitcher out of the bullpen for the Sox. So all around, I think a really good trade deadline for the Red Sox. But of course, this all really hinges on Adley Rutschman's ability to play here down the stretch. How healthy is that wrist? And is he able to be the player that he has been in the past for the Orioles? Up next, we'll be joined by Fox News Radio's foreign correspondent Jonathan Savage for the latest what's going on between the U.S. and Iran. 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
3: Wildfire smoke is the top story right now. Thick smoke from large fires in eastern Washington is spreading across much of the Pacific Northwest, reducing visibility and creating unhealthy air quality from Spokane into parts of central and western Washington. Hot and dry conditions and gusty winds will keep that wildfire danger high, with temps around 90. Excessive heat continues across the Southwest, with Arizona, Nevada, and Utah all seeing temps well into triple digits. Monsoonal thunderstorms are expected over Arizona and New Mexico. In the Plains States, expect temperatures in the upper 90s to the low 100s. The Midwest stays warm and humid as highs reach the upper 80s to the low 90s. Thunderstorms are expected around the Great Lakes. Hot and muggy throughout the Southeast with temperatures mainly in the 90s. Some scattered thunderstorms with locally heavy rain and frequent lightning are expected. It's a mix of sun and clouds for the Northeast today with a few thunderstorms thrown in. Highs will mainly stay in the 80s. And along the California coastline, beach temps will be in the 70s and 80s. Temperatures above 100 are expected throughout the inland areas. That's your national forecast. I'm Tammy Trujillo.
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0: New Hampshire's traffic and weather together. Let's take what's going on the roadways right now across northern New England, and we got enough to report. No accidents, no delays right now. If you do spot a problem, though, let us know at 866-999-7200. That is the New Hampshire State Traffic Tip Line. From the Exergen Temporal Scanner Weather Desk, it's Kevin Skrupa.
12: A lot of sunshine, very comfortable air behind yesterday's system, a breeze out of the west, and temperatures this afternoon hovering around in the 80s. We drop between 55 and 60 under fair skies tonight. Touch of humidity in the air and temperatures back up into the 80s with continued sunshine on Wednesday and the chance of a few pop-up storms with more humidity in the air and highs between 85 and 90 for both Thursday and Friday. From the Stormwatch 9 Weather Center, I'm meteorologist Kevin Skorupa.
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0: This is New Hampshire Today. I am Chris Ryan. I appreciate you joining us for the show. President Trump spoke yesterday in the Oval Office and explained some of the rationale behind calling off strikes on Iran, claiming that talks have resumed between Iran and the United States. Meanwhile, Fox's Trey Yingst in Tel Aviv says the Islamic Revolutionary Guard are continuing their attacks. Here's that story.
1: A cargo ship off the coast of Oman was hit with an unknown projectile, according to maritime tracking groups. The incident comes as the U.S. naval blockade remains in effect. CENTCOM says that as of August 3rd, they have redirected 44 commercial vessels and disabled two others. President Trump posted to True Social on Monday, saying, in part, nothing gets through to Iran unless we want it to, and nothing will get through unless a deal or total surrender is accomplished. Whether Iran wants to admit it or not, we are, in fact, talking of a solution to a problem that they have caused.
0: Joining us right now with the latest, Fox News Radio's foreign correspondent Jonathan Savage joins us on the HRC, your neighbor credit union guest line from London. Good morning, Jonathan.
2: Hello, good morning.
0: What is the latest when it comes to the state of play in the Middle East today, and in particular, the flow of traffic through the Strait of Hormuz?
2: The flow of traffic through the Strait of Hormuz remains very, very sluggish indeed. We actually heard this morning that a cargo vessel has been hit by an unknown projectile. It's been damaged, and one member of crew is missing. If I find the most recent data that I have, on the Strait, 9 ships crossed the Strait of Hormuz yesterday. Of course, well over 100 would pass during regular times. And we are certainly not in regular times. Iran says that it is controlling traffic through the Strait of Hormuz. The United States says it has control of traffic through the Strait of Hormuz. But it's very clear whatever's happening, the Strait of Hormuz is a major problem for the world of oil and energy. And that's why we've heard from the CEO of Chevron over the last couple of days, speaking to Fox News, saying that the conflict has created a genuine threat to global energy supplies.
0: And also President Trump responding to that and calling on oil companies to basically not be focused on profits, but on bringing down the cost to consumers, as he has at least hinting at, if not overtly saying, that there may be some price gouging taking place here.
2: Yeah, the reason the Chevron CEO Mike Wirth was speaking to Fox News was because he was announcing his company's record quarterly profit. So as the price of oil goes up and as people pay more for their gas, Chevron made $12 billion in the 3 months to June, compared to $2.5 billion in the same period last year. Exxon also, with its profits more than doubling here in Europe, BP doing likewise. President Trump saying that they're making too much money based on a shortage, and he said they're going to give some of that back to the public, and they'd better cut the retail price. And this is a rare scenario in which the president is in line with environmental activists. A campaigns director for 350.org saying that Chevron and Exxon are leaving ordinary people to pay the price with higher bills.
0: Jonathan Savage, Fox News Radio's foreign correspondent, joining us on the HRC, your neighbored credit union guest line. President Trump making significant threats once again, you know, decapitation of Iran. He said that he called back strikes that would have been the most significant strikes since World War II. I assume he means the end of World War II. And that this is a situation where President Trump continues to make these significant threats to Iran. But when it comes to how Iran is receiving those threats and how they're being received across the world, the more he makes them, are they falling more on deaf ears?
2: Well, we're certainly getting conflicting messages from President Trump and the Iranian regime. Well, President Trump said he called off those strikes because talks with Iran were underway. Iran said that no, there are no direct negotiations with the United States either taking place or scheduled to take place. The Iranian foreign minister saying that they're only having discussions with Oman, and those talks concern creating a shipping arrangement for the Strait of Hormuz rather than wider peace negotiations. President Trump reacted to that, calling Iran's leadership unbelievably duplicitous, saying they had asked for a meeting and again saying that more talks were set. In terms of what the mediators are saying, Qatar says that there are efforts ongoing with all parties, and they're looking into a diplomatic solution. Those are not words which suggest that a diplomatic solution is imminent.
0: Or that they're having direct negotiations and direct discussions, as President Trump seems to be insinuating. So you mentioned the Iran foreign minister is saying that they're talking with Oman about a potential joint agreement to run the Strait of Hormuz, basically, and whether that's a tolling system or exactly what they're going to do there. They're saying that those negotiations are taking place, but not with the United States at this point in time. Who has President Trump reportedly been negotiating with? Has it been, in fact, the foreign minister? Has it been members of the Iranian parliament? And do we know who speaks, with the loudest voice when it comes to Iran, who could potentially agree to a deal? Because it seems whenever President Trump agrees to a deal, whether it's the memorandum of understanding or various ceasefire agreements, which include the opening of the Strait of Hormuz, it seems that ships still get fired on, no matter what has been announced. So it does not appear that whoever President Trump is making this deal with, if in fact that is the case, that they have the authority and the impetus, really, to negotiate on behalf of everyone.
2: Yeah, it's not exactly clear who President Trump and his team are talking to. Some people have suggested, okay, maybe they're talking to the political leaders, but actually the military, the IRGC, are throwing spanners into the works,
0: right,
2: regularly. But you have to say, in response to that, that it was Iran's foreign ministry spokesman, a political leader, who denied the talks were taking place with the United States. So it just adds to the confusion here. And then people ask, okay, where's the supreme leader? Where's Mujtaba Khamenei? He should be the person who is making the big calls, but he has not been seen since the strikes that killed his father at the end of February, and on the streets of Iran. They're even wondering why he's not appearing in public. Where is the visibility?
0: Has there been any new reporting or intelligence on his status?
2: Well, there were reports in the Times newspaper here in the UK that the CIA and Mossad, just a week or two ago, the CIA and Mossad were trying to track him down, suggesting that those intelligence agencies didn't have clear visibility on the whereabouts of the supreme leader. The president, Masoud Pezeshkian, said in May that Mujtaba Khamenei was improving, that he had seen him, that his health is getting better, but it did not improve enough for him to attend his own father's funeral, the former leader, Ayatollah Ali Khamenei, not even a written message from the current supreme leader. So people have been left guessing. And that sort of old adage, visibility is credibility, is hanging over the city of Tehran.
0: No question. Jonathan, as always, appreciate your time and reporting. We'll talk soon.
2: Thank you.
0: Fox News Radio's foreign correspondent Jonathan Savage with us on the HRCU Your Neighborhood Credit Union guest line. I am Chris Ryan. 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
3: The polls are just opening in two more states.
4: I'm Dave Anthony, Fox News. An hour after primary voting got underway in Virginia, the race getting the most attention is in Michigan, where a Democrat who says he's not a socialist is running for Senate on a progressive platform.
5: I believe in the opportunity we have in front of us to correct both the moral failures of the past and the moral failures of our present.
4: Abdul Al-Sayed is taking on Congresswoman Haley Stevens.
6: Hamas appears...
4: And then it's Haley Stevens is a candidate who is more considered moderate. The Republican winning the Democrat, in this case, will face Mike Rogers, the Republican. In Missouri, a progressive Democrat is trying to return to Congress.
7: This is a last chance for them to sign a good document.
4: That's President Trump. He says that they're working on a deal with Iran. He called off a big attack over the weekend, pushing for a deal to denuclearize Iran and fully open the Strait of Hormuz, where another ship did get attacked.
8: The cargo ship reported being hit by an unknown projectile at 2 a.m. local time, well about 23 miles northeast of the Omani coast. Iran says no negotiations with the United States are scheduled. Tehran, however, claims it is talking to Oman about reopening the Strait of Hormuz.
4: That's Fox's Jonathan Savage. The first two deaths are reported in Michigan in the nasty outbreak of diarrhea-inducing cyclosporiasis.
9: Officials say both people had underlying health conditions that may have been impacted by the parasite. The deaths come as the state's total cases top over 11,000 and nearly 200 people in the hospital. Federal officials are still investigating the source of what they say are multiple separate outbreaks.
4: That's Fox's Ashley Strohmeyer. And back to the contest today. There are also primaries in addition to Michigan, Missouri, and Virginia. Contests in Kansas and Washington State. 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
11: Multiple people are in custody after a drug raid at a house in Claremont. Four people were arrested and over 100 grams of drugs, including crack and fentanyl, were seized from the home on Twistback Road. Police believe the house might have been used in part of an operation to cut, package, and distribute drugs. 26-year-old Dylan Cutting and 30-year-old Sky Redmond are among the suspects and are facing several charges. Jamestown Canyon virus is now confirmed in six New Hampshire communities. The most recent are Derry and Hampton. The presence of the virus was previously confirmed in mosquitoes trapped in Exeter, Fremont, Kingston, and Salem. Symptoms include fever, headache, fatigue, sore throat, and cough that can develop in 2 days to 2 weeks after being bitten. In severe cases, the virus can cause serious neurological problems, including meningitis. There have been no confirmed human cases in the Granite State. I'm Justin Pospiek.
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10: New Hampshire's traffic and weather together.
0: Sick of what's going on in the roadways right now here in northern New England. And we got just one problem out there. It is a stop-and-go traffic on Route 495 southbound, between exit 99 and 97, causing about a five-minute delay. Other than that, it's about a problem. Let us know at 866-999-7200. That is the New Hampshire State Traffic Tip Line. From the Exergen Temporal Scanner Weather Desk, it's Kevin Skrupa.
20: A lot of sunshine, very comfortable air behind yesterday's system, a breeze out of the west, and temperatures this afternoon hovering around in the 80s. We drop between 55 and 60 under fair skies tonight. Touch of humidity in the air and temperatures back up into the 80s with continued sunshine on Wednesday and the chance of a few pop-up storms with more humidity in the air and highs between 85 and 90 for both Thursday and Friday. From Stormwatch 9 Weather Center, I'm meteorologist Kevin Skorupa.
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0: This is New Hampshire Today. I am Chris Ryan. I appreciate you joining us for the show. And despite President Trump's threats yesterday of decapitating Iran and saying that he had called off strikes that would have been worse than anything since we saw the end of World War II, and we all know what happened there, Iran does not seem to care as they continue to attack ships in the Strait of Hormuz. Fox News Radio's foreign correspondent Jonathan Savage has that story.
8: The cargo ship reported being hit by an unknown projectile at 2 a.m. local time, well about 23 miles northeast of the Omani coast. The Strait of Hormuz remains severely restricted as a result of Iranian attacks. And while President Trump said at the weekend he was calling off massive attacks on Iran because talks were about to take place, Iran says no negotiations with the United States are scheduled. Tehran, however, claims it is talking to Oman about reopening the Strait of Hormuz. President Trump calling the Iranian leadership unbelievably duplicitous. Jonathan Savage, Fox News.
0: Joining us right now in studio, New Hampshire's political Zen master, Dean Spiliotis. Before we get to more important things, should be noted that during the break, I have this small, squishy globe, like bouncy ball, and I was throwing it off the top of the wall. And Dean just shot me a look over here, and I stopped instantly. It was like the teacher in school again, right? And I was like, oh, I probably shouldn't be doing that.
21: I'll tell you something funny about that. It's the reason why I looked at you doing that, and I immediately went to my phone to find the gif of Jack Nicholson in The Shining throwing the ball against a chimney when he starts to lose his mind. Have you seen The Shining? There's a great scene where Jack Nicholson is slowly losing his mind, and he's just bouncing a ball off the chimney in his living room. And
0: there may be some parallels there.
21: That's what I thought. I couldn't find it, though.
0: All I thought about, the teacher caught me. And then I had to sit here for a second, and I'm like, actually, I'm in charge, right? if I want to throw the ball.
21: It's your show, man. Yeah, you can throw the ball all you want.
0: If I want to throw the ball, I can do it.
21: I was just thinking
0: I still didn't do it. That's the power that Professor Dean Spiller has here.
21: Appreciate that.
0: In studio. A power that President Trump does not seem to have right now is scaring Iran into or threatening Iran into doing what he wants. Because day in, day out, it seems that Iran gets a little bit more ambitious in how they're going to defy President Trump.
21: It's a brazen.
0: We're not talking with the U.S. about the Strait of Hormuz. We're talking with Oman about the Strait of Hormuz and how basically we're going to run it moving forward.
21: Right, how we're going to charge for it.
0: Correct. And so how does President Trump deal with this? And
21: amazing.
0: Again, I understand that folks are tired of hearing about this story, and it's that everybody wants to move on. But to me,
21: you can't. It's a war.
0: It's a war, and it's also fascinating because President Trump has been able to, in our American political system, put everyone to their knees and to get pretty much everyone to do as he wishes after he won his second term, and has run everything. But he cannot. Get Iran to do what he wants, he cannot get him to do it.
21: Yeah. Well, Iran has basically figured out that they have enough capability to wreak the kind of havoc they want in order to control economically the situation, the global oil markets, and they can do it at a fairly low cost in terms of, in comparison to the multi-million-dollar missiles we use sometimes to knock these things down. This is their main leverage. They're not going to give it up. Talking with Oman, remember they were going to, the two countries were going to somehow co-run the straits because they're the countries on either side of it. So I was listening to an interesting conversation this morning and there's a whole group of analysts, Middle East analysts, and they're all saying he's so stuck that pretty much there are two options. And I think this is generally correct. Either you go in and literally take over Iran, if that's even possible with ground troops. I mean, you could try. That would be one thing. That's the only way you're going to do something different. Or you take a deal and get out. But it's a deal that's likely to be weaker than the deal that Obama had when he was president. And we know that the idea of that drives Trump crazy.
0: I'm not
21: crazy.
0: Even sure that that one's an option anymore.
21: And who knows? But
0: because I think the
21: MOU, the memorandum of understanding would have been the pathway. But it's the same issue, but it would have been a pathway.
0: And it was a great deal for Iran. And they said, we're good. We're gonna continue. Yeah. Because the IRGC is running things at this point in time. Yeah. And most of them do not want to make a deal with the United States. When they say deaf to America and deaf to Israel, they mean it. They don't want to deal with that. They don't want to deal with the United States.
21: Yeah, in a way, it's kind of like Al-Qaeda or the Taliban. Correct. You're dealing with a state, but correct. It's a non-state actor who's driving the bus. And that's very difficult.
0: Yeah, 100%.
21: And they haven't seen anything new or different from the administration. You know, every time we go through this cycle now where it's like over the weekend he threatens to, you know, something we've never seen before, and then, you know, the market's going to open on Monday. So he says, no, we're negotiating. And then Iran says, no, we're not. They haven't seen anything different.
0: Correct.
21: It's just more of the same.
0: They have determined that there is a line that President Trump is not going to cross.
21: That's right.
0: And the bridge and tunnel day is never coming. And that is what they have determined. So you have to either escalate or just step back completely and remove troops from the region and say, and declare victory and leave.
21: Yeah.
0: Right? And so those are the options. Because... to me, the IRGC does not want to negotiate. They are very much a theocracy, as opposed to a legitimate elected power. They do have somewhat legitimate elected powers that President Trump is supposedly negotiating with, but no one really knows who's in control.
21: Right.
0: When it comes to the invasion side of things, that is a line that President Trump definitely never, ever wants to cross into, because that becomes a forever war that is going to be extremely problematic in terms of obtaining any sort of a victory. Because, as you mentioned, it is a huge country.
21: It's like 93 million people or something like that.
0: And not just that, it's not huge, just huge in terms of population.
21: In size.
0: So, you know, the Supreme Leader, the IRGC folks, they're all going to run into the caves. Mm-hmm. You're going to be and stay there. You're going to be in Tehran and try to run the country. We've already spent the exorbitant amounts of money on this. That's going to make it even worse. And the only rationale that he could provide there would be that, okay, Iran had a nuclear weapon that they were right set ready to use, and we had to go in and stop them and try to present that. Not a lot of options.
21: Yeah, no. I mean, like we've been saying all along now for weeks, he seems like he's stuck in terms of any kind of optimal outcome where we would say, well, yeah, okay, that was worth it. That's better than what we had before. And so it's just we're going to have this cycle of kind of more of the same week after week after week. And, you know, there's been kind of conflicting reporting about the nature of our stockpiles, how much weaponry we have left, how particularly defensive missile capability we have left. So we don't know how much, you know, how long can we kind of go on with this sort of back and forth.
0: Let's briefly touch upon Michigan today before we welcome in Chuck Zada and kind of continue on with this topic, where both Chevron and Exxon boosting and boasting of record profits in the second quarter. And this while Americans are paying more at the pump. But let's do politics here for a second. Michigan Democrats heading to the polls to choose a nominee for Senate in a closely watched primary race. Fox's Garrett Tenney has that story.
2: This race is getting so much attention for good reason. Not only is Michigan's Senate seat vital to Democrats' hopes of retaking the Senate, this race is also going to tell us a lot about where voters are and what direction the Democratic Party is heading. Abdul El-Sayed is the progressive. He wants to abolish ICE, cut off U.S. aid to Israel, and has made Medicare for All one of his signature issues. El-Sayed has been leading in most of the polls, and Republicans would love to see him win because they believe he would give the GOP nominee Mike Rogers the best shot at picking up this seat. And that's something Congresswoman Haley Stevens has hammered on throughout her campaign, that she has consistently beat Republicans and gives Democrats the best shot at keeping Michigan blue.
0: The polling shows in general election matchup, Stevens wins slightly over Rogers and El-Sayed loses slightly to Rogers.
21: Mm-hmm.
0: And that doesn't necessarily matter in the minds of voters all that much, it would appear, because El-Sayed is headed to a pretty significant victory tonight. High single digits or low double digits, it would appear, over Stevens. His candidacy is where the energy of the party is at this point in time. He's not a democratic socialist in terms of how he aligns what he says that he is, but he's more of a progressive. But the Democratic Socialists are backing up, are lining up behind him, including Bernie Sanders.
21: Yeah. So the reason why El Sayed is doing so well now is because the kind of nature of the primary electorate is a little bit different than it was in the past. If that carries over into the general, if the general election turnout in November is just a fundamentally different composition than what we saw in the last election, when it was a presidential election, if it is significantly different, if, you know, people who are more centrist or lean Trump or what have you, if all of those folks stay home or and decide not to vote, then you know, El Sayed may have a reasonable chance, but it's going to be tough. You know, Slotkin only won by several thousands of votes. It was a very, very close, very, very close election. And, you know, Mike Rogers is no, well, he's, you know, become a little MAGA, but, you know, we, most of us know him as a former congressman who was fairly middle of the road. He was kind of a traditional kind of corporate Republican. So, it's going to be a tough race. You know, I won't say for sure that El Sayed can't win. I think he'll win the primary.
0: Yeah.
21: But it's really going to depend on what is the composition of the people who turn out to vote in November. That's going to drive whether or not El Sayed has a chance of winning.
0: We'll get into this more. I think that if Democrats are going to either get to 50-50 in the Senate or win the Senate, they have to win Michigan.
21: Absolutely.
0: So this is a crucial, crucial seat. And to me, El Sayed throws it a little bit more up in the air as to whether they win this seat. Stevens, I think, is a safer choice, but that's not the direction the Democrats want to go in. They're anti. Yep. There's an anti-establishment sentiment across this country right now, and that may, in fact,

0: Bills. Among the big sellers at the deadline were the Giants. Top players like batting champ Luis Arraez was dealt to the Phillies. Pitcher Robbie Ray goes to the Padres and slugger Helio Ramos to the Yankees. Manager Tony Vitello.
1: Chaotic. This is a long day. A little bit fatiguing on the voice and everything else, but it's certainly part of the deal. And all we can do is move forward. It'd be great to keep some of those relationships.
0: The Giants played and won after all those deals, beating the Rangers 5-1. NFL news, Bears safety Kobe Bryant suffers a hyperextended knee injury that will sideline him 8 to 10 weeks. And Pro Bowl receiver A.J. Brown suffered a dislocated thumb at Patriots camp, but has continued to practice. I'm Matt McCoy.
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11: Every hunter knows that the wilderness is full of surprises. Sometimes what you find out there isn't an elk or a bear, it's something darker.
12: It never made sense what law enforcement was saying to us. How could she have just gone down there and accidentally died? How could there have been no marks on her?
13: All theories are out there. You know, everything from murder to UFOs to Bigfoot.
11: This season on Blood Trails, we're following the trail of seven cases that start in the field and end in the shadows, where missing persons reports, half-buried evidence, and whispered suspicions blur the line between hunting story and homicide.
14: I just instantly started freaking out, yelling to the world, what's going on? I yelled, help. I mean, I'm out in the middle of nowhere. I had no idea what was going on.
11: From the frozen woods of Maine to the mountains of Montana, from an archery opener gone wrong in Wisconsin to a father's last walk through the Minnesota deer woods, each story begins with a hunter stepping into the wild, but not all of them come back.
15: You know, you just got an empty feeling. What do you say? He's not here with us. You know, it was tough.
11: I'm Jordan Sillars. Join me as we track the truth through tangled cover and cold case files, where every trail tells a story, and every story leaves its own trail of blood.

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2: New Hampshire's traffic and weather together.
3: Let's take a look at what's going on the roadways this morning across northern England, and we got some problems out there. We're going to start over in Dover, where an accident has the roadway reduced to one lane. That's on the Spalding southbound after exit 9, multi-vehicle accident there. In Bedford, slow traffic on the Everett southbound to exit 13 and exit 12, slowing things about 3 minutes. And down in Andover, Mass, stop-and-go traffic, Route 495 southbound to exit 99 and 97, slowing things by about 5 minutes. Other than that, spot a problem, let us know at 866-999-7200. That is New Hampshire State Traffic Tip Line. From the Exergen Temporal Scanner Weather Desk, it's Kevin Skrupa.
4: A lot of sunshine, very comfortable air behind yesterday's system, a breeze out of the west, and temperatures this afternoon hovering around in the 80s. We drop between 55 and 60 under fair skies tonight. Touch of humidity in the air and temperatures back up into the 80s with continued sunshine on Wednesday and the chance of a few pop-up storms with more humidity in the air and highs between 85 and 90 for both Thursday and Friday. From Stormwatch 9 Weather Center, I'm meteorologist Kevin Skorupa.
5: This is Lee Habib, host of Our American Stories. On our next episode, we'll remember the dropping of the atomic bomb on Hiroshima by telling the tale of Truman's decision to do so. You won't want to miss the next episode of Our American Stories.
6: The Red Sox made some moves yesterday, acquiring catcher, three-time All-Star Adley Rutschman from the Orioles. Before the trade deadline yesterday, they're sending Carlos Narvaez and four prospects to the Orioles for Rutschman and catcher Jake Rogers in cash considerations. Sox also traded shortstop Marcelo Meyer, the fourth pick in 2021, to San Francisco for left-handed reliever Eric Miller. Sox also dealing right-hander Tyler Uberstein to the Braves for veteran outfielder Eli White. Sox will host the White Sox tonight. A.J. Brown yesterday, wide receiver for the Pats, of course, says he dislocated his thumb during practice yesterday, but did not miss any time. Soccer news, Mauricio Pochettino will get another 4 years to build the U.S. men's national soccer team. The 54-year-old signed an extension through the 2030 World Cup after guiding Team USA into the round of 16 this year. I'm Kelly Brown for Fox Sports 930.
3: President Trump yesterday, angered as many Americans were by windfall profits from Chevron and Exxon in Q2, despite the fact that Americans were paying much more at the pump. As you look at what took place, where Chevron's earnings soared nearly 400% to $12 billion in Q2 compared to $2.5 billion over the same period last year, so nearly a $10 billion difference. Why were their profits higher?
7: Their profits were higher because the price of oil was higher because there wasn't as much coming out of the ground during that period. I get that no one likes paying high gas prices. I understand that. People that say, hey, this is too much profit, there are two questions that I'll ask. Number one, what's the right level of profit? I don't know what that is. Number two, if you're saying this is too much profit, then when a company makes too little profit, are you okay with the government subsidizing them? Because if you're going to take money away from companies when they do have the ability to make higher profits, then what you're going to do is you're going to end up discouraging investment during times when profits are lower, which means eventually you're going to have more times with higher profits because you're not investing as much into those areas. So I'm not saying that like you need to be happy about paying higher prices at the pump, but this is the conversation that you need to have if you're going to say, well, these profits are too high. If a certain level of profit is too high, what's the level that's right, which I don't think exists? And then is there a level of profit that's too low where you're saying, yeah, we're going to give these companies money? Because you can't just do one side of it. And that's why I generally don't think regulating profit levels is a great way to operate in most businesses.
3: Chuck, as always, thank you so much.
7: Have a great day, Chris.
3: That is Chuck Zada. I am Chris Ryan. It's New Hampshire Today.
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1: Good morning. This is New Hampshire Today. I am Chris Ryan. The latest from Washington in just a few moments as Julia Manchester joins us. The Red Sox make a big splash at the trade deadline, acquiring all-star Adley Rutschman. And Dean Spiliotis, New Hampshire's political Zen master, is with us in studio. It's a big day across the country in regard to the midterms as primaries take place in five different states. It's New Hampshire Today.
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0: New Hampshire's traffic and weather together.
1: Let's take a look what's going on the roadways this morning. A couple issues out there. Stop and go traffic, Route 495 southbound, exit 99 and 97. 5 minute delay there. Also, accident left lane block, Spalding Turnpike southbound after exit 9, multi-vehicle accident, and also slow traffic on the Everett southbound, exit 13, exit 12 in Bedford, creating some problems there. Other than that, spot a problem, let us know at 866-999-7200. That is the New Hampshire State Traffic Tip Line. From the Extragen Temporal Scanner Weather Desk, it's Kevin Skrupa.
6: And very comfortable air behind yesterday's system, a breeze out of the west, and temperatures this afternoon hovering around in the 80s. We drop between 55 and 60 under fair skies tonight. Touch of humidity in the air and temperatures back up into the 80s with continued sunshine on Wednesday and the chance of a few pop-up storms.
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9: At least one cargo ship was hit with an unknown projectile, according to maritime tracking groups. This was near the Strait of Hormuz, and the incident comes as the U.S. naval blockade remains in effect. CENTCOM says that as of August 3rd, they have redirected 44 commercial vessels and disabled two others. President Trump posted on Truth Social on Monday, in part saying, "Nothing gets through to Iran unless we want it to, and nothing will get through unless a deal or total surrender is accomplished." The president went on to say, "Whether Iran wants to admit it or not, we are in fact talking of a solution to a problem that they have caused."
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10: The highly watched race between Abdul El-Sayed and Representative Haley Stevens pits an establishment Democrat against a progressive challenger. This race making a lot of headlines. Syed wants Medicare for all. He's also been more outspoken on Gaza. Stevens, however, is the more moderate of the two. The winner will take on the Republican nominee Mike Rogers in November. And another race to watch, a rematch for the Democratic primary in Missouri's first congressional district. That's Cori Bush, who won the first seat in 2020, and then Wesley Bell took it from her in 2024. The question in this race is, does voter appetite want to bring back a progressive voice versus sticking with the more established Democrat?
0: Where the Granite State turns to get all the latest news and information.
11: Oh, Adley Rutschman is one of those players you don't say, who's this guy? This is an established player. He's an all-star this year, but the haul to get him is very steep. More on that in a moment. But first, let's talk about the player the Sox just traded for. Rutschman, a catcher, is a former number one overall pick with the Baltimore Orioles. He's elite defensively and a good hitter, though his production at the plate has declined from his first few years in the league. This season, he's batting .251 with 8 home runs and 47 RBIs.
0: Now, New Hampshire Today.

0: morning. This is the answer today. I am Chris Ryan. Appreciate you joining us for the show. Red Sox active at the trade deadline as they bring in all-star Adley Rutschman into the fold. Some problems with that in that Rutschman is currently hurt. He has a wrist injury, but is expected to return in the short term. Well, the Red Sox will not define what exactly that means until he meets with medical personnel. But the Red Sox get a really solid catcher in terms of the defensive side of the game, and he can hit as well, but has had some difficulty in the last couple of seasons in terms of achieving the same type of offensive productivity that he had in the early portion of his career. I talked with Red Sox Chief Baseball Officer Craig Breslow about the acquisition of Rutschman.
1: When it comes to Adley's wrist injury, is there any concern there on your part, A, and B, obviously, with next year being the last year of his deal, is there an impetus to begin, you know, negotiations with him at this point in time?
2: Yeah, like I said, the first things that we need to do are to get him here, get him comfortable with our medical staff, make sure that that transition of care is as smooth as possible, and then from there we'll figure out, you know, exactly what the future looks like. But we want to get him as comfortable as possible. We want to get to know him and give him a chance to get to know us.
1: In regard to his ability to receive and work with pitchers and defensive metrics, how big of a factor was that in acquiring him? And given how well the pitching staff had thrown to Wong and Arvaez for the majority of the season, was there any concern about mixing things up there and bring him in? And why is he a guy that you're comfortable with?
2: Yeah, anytime you introduce someone into a clubhouse in the middle of a season, you take some risk. But I also think we did as much work as we possibly could. Had some overlap in terms of staff who had known Adley and got incredibly high marks for the makeup, for the leadership, for the type of teammate and person that he is. I think the short answer is yes. You certainly think about trying to minimize any potential disruption to the group, but also felt like everything that we learned about Adley pointed us to him being able to step in and build relationships with the coaches and the pitching staff and settle right into our infrastructure.
1: Looking out at the landscape of the American League post deadline and what you were able to do here, how do you feel, about your chances when it comes to getting to a World Series and having the type of success the group wants to have?
2: Yeah. So, we feel good about our team. They deserve the confidence that we have in them. And we did everything that we could today to try and improve that outlook. Ultimately, this can't be about what other teams do, or how other teams play. It's got to be about looking at our roster and trying to build the most complete roster we can. We think about this being kind of the last time that you can really add talent to a roster. And so, we wanted to make sure that we cast as wide a net as we possibly could. We were aggressive in bringing players in, and we were positioning ourselves to reach our objective, which is to try and win a World Series.
0: Red Sox Chief Baseball Officer Craig Breslow. Two other deals as well. Eric Miller, a really high caliber reliever from the San Francisco Giants, acquired. That was in exchange for Marcelo Meyer, another prospect coming the Red Sox way. And Eli White was acquired, outfielder from the Atlanta Braves. He's a very good defensive player and a very solid base runner as well. So he adds some depth to the team. Up next, Dean Spilotis and Julia Manchester. This is New Hampshire Today.
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0: Let's take what's going on the roadways this morning and a couple problems out there. First, stop and go traffic in Lawrence, Route 495 southbound to exit 197. Slowing things about 7 minutes there. The accident we've been telling you about in Dover, that's now been cleared. So Spalding Turnpike southbound clear around exit 9. And so traffic is still on I-93 southbound, exit 43 and exit 40. Other than that, spot a problem, let us know at 866-999-7200. That is the New Hampshire State Traffic Tip Line. From the Exergen Temporal Scanner Weather Desk, it's Kevin Skrupa.
11: A lot of sunshine, very comfortable air behind yesterday's system, a breeze out of the west, and temperatures this afternoon hovering around in the 80s. We drop between 55 and 60 under fair skies tonight. Touch of humidity in the air and temperatures back up into the 80s with continued sunshine on Wednesday and the chance of a few pop-up storms with more humidity in the air and highs between 85 and 90 for both Thursday and Friday. From Stormwatch 9 Weather Center, I'm meteorologist Kevin Skrupa.
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0: morning. This is NAMSHRE Today. I am Chris Ryan. I appreciate you joining us for the show here on this Tuesday morning, the great state of New Hampshire. Sun is shining out there in the Mill Yard in Manchester, but still problems in the Middle East. This as a projectile has struck a ship in the Strait of Hormuz. Fox News Radio's foreign correspondent Jonathan Savage has that story.
1: The cargo ship reported being hit by an unknown projectile at 2 a.m. local time, well about 23 miles northeast of the Omani coast. The Strait of Hormuz remains severely restricted as a result of Iranian attacks. And while President Trump said at the weekend he was calling off massive attacks on Iran because talks were about to take place, Iran says no negotiations with the United States are scheduled. Tehran, however, claims it is talking to Oman about reopening the Strait of Hormuz. President Trump calling the Iranian leadership unbelievably duplicitous. Jonathan Savage, Fox News.
0: Joining us right now for some analysis, Julia Manchester, The Hill and News Nation's White House correspondent. She's with us on the HRC, Your Neighbor Credit Union guest line. Good morning, Julia.
2: Good morning, Chris.
0: So another week, another Groundhog Day type of scenario when it comes to the United States, Iran, and President Trump. But this time it seems like Iran is digging in even further, saying that, no, we're not negotiating with President Trump. In fact, we're negotiating with Oman in a deal that would likely have those two controlling the Strait of Hormuz, at least in their minds, and potentially charging a toll.
2: Yeah, I mean, look, it's another Groundhog Day situation. President Trump really trying to push this narrative that the U.S. is pushing for negotiations with Iran, that they're involved in negotiations, but Iran doing what they've done in the past and, you know, essentially contradicting President Trump. I think right now there's a sense that Iran has the leverage here, or Iran at least thinks it has the leverage here. We're seeing President Trump obviously under pressure here in the U.S. over rising energy costs. And also the midterms are just around the corner. I mean, the window is really closing for, you know, President Trump Republicans to turn the economy around before the midterms. You know, they will tout the job market, the stock market, et cetera. But the issue is we're still seeing inflation pretty high. And right now, just poll after poll, a series of polls came out last week showing a majority of Americans unhappy with the Iran war and unhappy with President Trump's handling of the Iran war.
0: Right. And it appears, again, that that is trending in the wrong direction, just as what's taking place here is trending on the wrong in the wrong direction as well. And Iran seems to have said President Trump has this line that he's drawn in the sand, and we're never going to get to bridge and tunnels day. He's never going to do the things that he says he's going to follow through on. And therefore, you know, the madman type of threats that President Trump makes to try to draw folks to a conclusion, whether it's in the business, his business background and politics, and now obviously as president on the world stage, he has found someone in Iran that is willing to play the madman as well. And right now they are saying, you can say you're going to do these things. You're going to decapitate us. You're going to bomb all our bridges and tunnels. You're going to send us back to the Stone Age, but we don't believe it. So what is the White House saying about the next steps here for President Trump, who obviously wants an off ramp, given the dynamics that you describe there with the midterm election, with his popularity heading downhill, with the popularity for this war heading downhill? Have they established and have they been, forthright about what the off ramp actually is here?
2: We haven't heard anything about an off-ramp, and we likely won't from the White House. I mean, President Trump is controlling the messaging here. So whatever you hear from President Trump is the stance the White House is going to take. So right now, President Trump really pushing this narrative about negotiations that they're talking with the Iranians, et cetera. So we don't really know what an off-ramp would really look like. I think there is obviously growing frustration, not only, you know, among Republicans and, you know, within the White House about the war, but also President Trump. He wants to get out, but there really doesn't seem to be a light at the end of the tunnel at this point.
0: Julia Manchester joins us in regard to what President Trump is trying to accomplish outside of Iran, which seems to be kind of the first and foremost conversation. He's asked about different things, you know, when he has availabilities like yesterday. But it doesn't seem, and there are some, you know, agenda and policy items that the president will talk about, but it doesn't seem like there's a lot of big items or focus on, you know, domestic policy outside of the Save America Act from the White House. President Trump obviously began his term with kind of this shock and awe executive orders and putting all that into place. Some have maintained, some have been struck down by the courts. But when you look at what he is looking to accomplish here over the remainder of his term, has there been, you know, any light shed on where we're going and what President Trump is looking to, you know, accomplish moving forward from a domestic policy standpoint?
2: Well, a few things. In the short term, ahead of the midterms, President Trump does appear to be ramping up his campaign travel. In fact, later today, he is heading out to the West Coast. He will attend a Republican National Committee fundraising dinner in Los Angeles at the Trump National Golf Course there. And then tomorrow, he will be giving remarks in Las Vegas, Nevada. Obviously, Nevada home to a number of competitive House races this year and a competitive gubernatorial election, and where he will be talking what the White House and Republicans have lately been calling the working families tax cut, also known as the One Big Beautiful Bill. He also will be talking about that in Los Angeles. So you see the White House really pointing there when it comes to domestic issues and really trying to sell that. You mentioned the Save America Act. He's been vocal about that. But there's also, I think, speaking of domestic matters, it's interesting. One of the top stories in the United States yesterday, if not the top story, was, this issue of the reflecting pool.
0: I was going to get to that.
2: Jeanine Pirro and, him sort of breaking with her on that. And it goes to this broader, I guess, narrative or picture we can paint of President Trump pushing for these projects, these renovation projects here in the U.S., in Washington, D.C., and, you know, maybe in other spots in the U.S., for example, the reflecting pools, one of them, the arch that's been proposed, he's proposed to build in Washington, D.C., even the renovation of Dulles Airport outside of Washington, D.C., which, you know, to be fair, I think is very popular on both sides of the aisle.
0: But on that, I had to fly out of Dulles, Julia. Usually I fly out of DCA, and I am on board. And I completely understood what President Trump was talking about, the Star Wars vehicles. And I'm like, what is he talking about? Then I took one of the Star Wars vehicles. I'm like, what are we doing here?
2: They're awful. The people movers, they're awful.
3: The people movers.
0: This place needs to, you walk into Dulles and the initial terminal is really nice. And then you go to any of the rest of them and it's like you're being teleported in one of those people mover Star Wars vehicles back to 1960. So that one, I'm all on board with that one after traveling to Dulles. But I also think there's kind of the issues of truth and the fact that, you know, President Trump, you know, sticking to the reflecting pool burglary story or vandalism story, despite the fact that he doesn't seem to have, you know, the evidence to back that up, which is why Jeanine Pirro decided not to take it to court. And then she was there in the West Wing yesterday, went in for a meeting, I believe around 4 o'clock, and left with like a briefcase and a what appeared to be a box of documents.
2: Mm-hmm. Yeah, we were all watching that very closely. And it wasn't only Jeanine Pirro that was in the West Wing yesterday. Around the same time, if not a little bit after she arrived or after she left, we know that Interior Secretary Doug Burgum was spotted at the White House. And that's important because on Friday, we saw, or on Saturday, I should say, when President Trump lashed out at Jeanine Pirro, Doug Burgum very much echoed that in his own post on X. So interesting timing there. You know, I will say my colleagues and I were watching our phones last night for a potential Truth Social post. President Trump was very, very visibly irritated with her in the Oval Office yesterday. And when asked if her position is safe, he did not say one way or another, instead lashed out at an MS Now reporter. So I think there are real questions about her future. And a lot of former officials I've chatted with at the White House say, look, you know, when you disobey or go against the president like this, the writing normally is on the wall. But as of now, Pirro appears to be in her job.
3: Hey, Julia, it's Dean. Real quick, how long do you think it will be before President Trump says, since he is driving the renovation of Dulles Airport, it should be renamed after President Trump? You know, he'll my guess is at some point he'll kind of half jokingly suggest it. But he won't really be joking.
0: And the commission will be established.
3: Yes,
0: and
3: he won't really be. The biggest issue that I see with that, I've flown out of that airport for my entire life, is that, that main terminal is an iconic architectural style, and
0: how do you connect it with the terminals that have the airplanes in it?
2: Right.
3: Well, that's the issue, right? But so the models that I've seen have something big kind of behind it. They're not actually changing the front of it. But yeah, those people movers are hilarious. I remember as a young person, many, many years ago, they were futuristic, but not so much anymore.
0: No, not so much anymore. And just one additional point when it comes to Jeanine Pirro. In any administration, if you do not go along with what the administration wants you to do, you are putting yourself at peril of being let go, whether it's the Clinton administration, the Bush administration, Biden, whoever it is. But what's being asked of individuals is what's greater here, in that Pirro basically would have to, you know, go in front of a judge and give information that was not true. And that is not something that you can do as an attorney. But it's also what you're kind of signing up for. So, again, it's a very strange dynamic and time we find ourselves in. We got to hit the break here at the bottom of the hour. Julia, as always, appreciate your time and look forward to talking again soon.
2: Thank you, Chris.
0: That is Julia Manchester from The Hill and News Nation, their White House correspondent. I am Chris Ryan, New Hampshire Today.
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5: I'm Dave Anthony, Fox News.
6: I believe in the opportunity we have in front of us.
5: That's Abdul El-Sayed, a Democrat in a Michigan Senate race getting the most attention.
7: Abdul El-Sayed is the progressive who has the backing of the Democratic Socialists of America. He wants to abolish ICE, cut off U.S. aid to Israel, and has made Medicare for All one of his signature issues.
5: Fox's Garrett Tenney in Detroit.
7: Republicans would love to see him win because they believe he would give the GOP nominee Mike Rogers the best shot at picking up this seat. And that's something Congresswoman Haley Stevens has hammered on throughout her campaign, that she has consistently beat Republicans and gives Democrats the best shot at keeping Michigan blue.
5: In Missouri, progressive Democrat Cori Bush trying to win back the seat in Congress she lost in 2024. And one of the questions on the Missouri ballot today
8: would eliminate state income tax over time. It'd be based on revenue coming in. You can't just like pull $9 billion in annual revenue from a state and not replace it immediately.
5: Fox Business Network Cheryl Cassone. There are also primaries today in Kansas, Virginia, and Washington State, where there's been an arrest. An arson suspect accused of setting one of the wildfires, burning the Spokane area, forcing about 70,000 people to evacuate.
9: He was found to be in possession of some waterproof matches and a butane lighter.
5: Spokane County Sheriff John Knowles, more than 700 homes and structures have burned. Iran keeps insisting it's not holding talks with the U.S. after being warned.
10: I want to give them every last chance before decapitation.
11: President Trump says negotiations are focused on reopening the Strait of Hormuz, then on Iran's denuclear.
5: Fox's Aisha Hosni also reports from the White House.
11: Just a few hours ago, one person was reported missing after an unknown projectile hit a Liberia-flagged ship in the Strait. There was a fire reported on board. It is the 4th attack since Friday.
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13: Multiple people are in custody after a drug raid at a house in Claremont. 4 people were arrested and over 100 grams of drugs, including crack and fentanyl, were seized from the home on Twistback Road. Police believe the house might have been used in part of an operation to cut, package, and distribute drugs. 26-year-old Dylan Cutting and 30-year-old Sky Redmond are among the suspects and are facing several charges. And Jamestown Canyon virus is now confirmed in 6 New Hampshire communities. The most recent are Derry and Hampton. The presence of the virus was previously confirmed in mosquitoes trapped in Exeter, Fremont, Kingston, and Salem. Symptoms include fever, headache, fatigue, sore throat, and cough that can develop in 2 days to 2 weeks after being bitten. In severe cases, the virus can cause serious neurological problems, including meningitis. There have been no confirmed human cases in the Granite State. I'm Justin Pospiek.
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12: New Hampshire's traffic and weather together.
0: Say, well, what's going on the roadways this morning? And we got some problems. Stop and go traffic route 495 southbound to exit 100 and exit 97. That's causing a 7-minute delay. Also, slow traffic on 93 southbound between exit 43 and exit 40. 3-minute delay there. Road construction reducing the roadway to one lane on the Spalding southbound at exit 9 over on the seacoast. Other than that, spot a problem, let us know at 866-999-7200. That is the New Hampshire State Traffic Tip Line. From the Exergen Temporal Scanner Weather Desk, it's Kevin Skorupa.
22: A lot of sunshine, very comfortable air behind yesterday's system, a breeze out of the west, and temperatures this afternoon hovering around in the 80s. We drop between 55 and 60 under fair skies tonight. Touch of humidity in the air and temperatures back up into the 80s with continued sunshine on Wednesday and the chance of a few pop-up storms with more humidity in the air and highs between 85 and 90 for both Thursday and Friday. From a Stormwatch 9 Weather Center, I'm meteorologist Kevin Skorupa.
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0: Good morning. This is New Hampshire Today. I am Chris Ryan. I appreciate you joining us for the show here on a sunny day in the Mill Yard in Manchester this morning. Thank you so much for being with us. President Trump insists Iran is running out of time to agree to a peace deal. Fox's Aisha Hosni has the latest this morning from the White House.
1: Two different messages coming out of Washington and Tehran this morning. The president says the U.S. is in talks with Iran. Iran is saying no such thing is happening. In fact, it's in talks with Oman to not only take over full control of the Strait of Hormuz, to figure out how to reopen it. The president says Iran is facing its last chance.
2: This is not something that, if it doesn't happen, this is a last chance for them to sign a good document.
1: President Trump says negotiations are focused on reopening the Strait of Hormuz, then on Iran's denuclearization with Saudi Arabia, the UAE, and Qatar.
0: Dean Spilotis is here with us in studio. Do you think that President Trump has a breaking point here where if Iran continues to show him up, continues to make a mockery of his threats, continues down this path, that he does execute on one of these attacks that he is threatening as he sees, you know, his poll numbers heading in the wrong direction? And last week there was a plethora of polls which had him in the low 30s of approval numbers. The war keeps moving in the wrong direction. I mean, do you think that he could act here based upon the fact that he feels that Iran is continually defying him?
3: Well, it must be making him crazy, because every time he comes out and says, we're negotiating, they're begging us for a deal, Iran then says, no, we're not. It's the same thing every week. The issue is, you know, what would something different be? If it's more of the same at a higher level, I don't think it's going to make a difference. If there's some kind of bombing campaign or other kind of military action that we can take that's different and that might catch Iran off guard a little bit, he may be willing to do that. I just think he does not want to introduce ground troops into the equation. But that's the way you would really shake. I mean, imagine that if we did a full scale or significant incursion of ground forces. That would shake things up. I don't know if it would change the outcome. But now we're basically just kind of doing the same thing over and over again at a slightly higher rate. And I don't know how much our ammunition stores can take of that.
0: Let's switch to politics now. And it's a big day across the country when it comes to primary elections. There are five of them today. And polls opening in places such as Michigan, where the most viewed races are taking place, in particular in the U.S. Senate race on the Democratic side. Garrett Tenney has this report from Detroit this morning.
4: Abdul El-Sayed rejects the socialist label, but he is the candidate of choice of the DSA in Michigan's Senate race. He wants to abolish ICE, cut off USAID to Israel, and has made Medicare for All one of his signature campaign issues. Congresswoman Haley Stevens is the moderate establishment-backed candidate, and one of her main arguments on the campaign trail has been that she has never lost a race to a Republican, and she gives Democrats the best shot at holding on to Michigan's Senate seat. The DSA is hoping to make a splash in a couple of other races today as well. In Missouri, former squad member Cori Bush is trying to win back her seat from Congressman Wesley Bell, who beat her 2 years ago.
0: Garrett Tenney in Detroit. Dean, looking at this race today in Michigan, it's being billed as the DSA, progressives versus moderate Democratic candidates, with Haley Stevens going up against El-Sayed in that contest there. How do you see that breaking down today, and is this the progressive versus moderate type of a matchup that it's being built as?
3: You know, we've had versions of this debate within the Democratic Party for as long as I can remember. The difference with this one is the energy is a little further left of center than it has been in some other election cycles. But this debate over the future of the party and whether the party should move to the left or needs to be centrist to capture independent voters, that's a feature of pretty much every primary cycle that we go through. Just the big difference is whether or not we're going to get a fundamentally new as we were talking about earlier in the show, a fundamentally new consistency or constituency showing up to vote, not only in the primary today, but in November as well. It needs to be something different in order to fundamentally move this debate down the road a little bit towards the left. So we'll see. I mean, there are other interesting races. There's apparently, I don't know if it's today, though, the Wisconsin governor's race, Mandela Barnes, lieutenant governor, who's a Democrat who people thought was kind of the mainstream nominee. He's dropped out. Mm-hmm. There's a woman, Hong, who's a Democratic socialist, who may very well get the nomination. So that's going to be another interesting race to watch in a pretty swingy state.
0: She will get the nomination more than likely, Francesca Hong, that you're referring to.
3: Yep.
0: And she has been making a number of media appearances in which she lays out her Democratic Socialist agenda, which I think will make it very difficult for her to win election in the general election, again, in a matchup that should probably be won by the Democratic candidate. But she is where the energy is. But it also shows you have to be kind of a little more careful with how you answer some of these questions. As you go on Fox, you know what you're going to get asked about, and it's probably best to pivot off of, you know, how you feel about Thanksgiving.
3: That was the one. People may have seen that where reporters are asking her whether she still believes Thanksgiving should be abolished.
0: Right. And instead of saying, you know, these are comments from a long time ago, Thanksgiving is not all that important, I respect everybody's thoughts on this, she goes down, you know, down the path of trying to explain it and saying how Thanksgiving is hurtful for people. And she had tweeted in the past, cancel Thanksgiving should have been done in 1621. If it takes a worldwide pandemic, this is she tweeted during COVID. If it takes a worldwide pandemic for us to realize that we should stop celebrating colonialism and the original super spreader event that killed indigenous folks and women, so be it. And you know, she was asked about this and said that Thanksgiving brings pain to people, so therefore it you know, she was against it being celebrated. Their primary comes up on August the 11th. That'll be the Democratic
3: okay, so it's
0: primary
3: not yet
0: in Wisconsin.
3: Right. That's another one to watch in a week or so.
0: Indeed. That is Dean Spotus. I am Chris Ryan. It's Damn Sure Today.
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1: New Hampshire's traffic and weather together.
2: Let's take a look at what's going on the roadways across northern New England this morning. And a couple problems out there. We'll start down in Mass. Stop and go traffic, Route 495 southbound to exit 100 and exit 97, causing a six-minute delay there. Also, slow traffic on 93 southbound to exit 43 and exit 40. Other than that, spot a problem, let us know at 866-999-7200. That is the New Hampshire State Traffic Tip Line. From the Exergen Temporal Scanner Weather Desk, it's Kevin Skrupa.
3: The sunshine, very comfortable air behind yesterday's system, a breeze out of the west, and temperatures this afternoon hovering around in the 80s. We drop between 55 and 60 under fair skies tonight. Touch of humidity in the air and temperatures back up into the 80s with continued sunshine on Wednesday and the chance of a few pop-up storms with more humidity in the air and highs between 85 and 90 for both Thursday and Friday. From a Stormwatch 9 Weather Center, I'm meteorologist Kevin Skorupa.
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5: The Red Sox made some moves yesterday, acquiring catcher, three-time All-Star Adley Rutschman from the Orioles. Before the trade deadline yesterday, they're sending Carlos Narvaez and four prospects to the Orioles for Rutschman and catcher Jake Rogers in cash considerations. Sox also traded shortstop Marcelo Meyer, the fourth pick in 2021, to San Francisco for left-handed reliever Eric Miller. Sox also dealing right-hander Tyler Uberstein to the Braves for veteran outfielder Eli White. Sox will host the White Sox tonight. A.J. Brown yesterday, wide receiver for the Pats, of course, says he dislocated his thumb during practice yesterday, but did not miss any time. Soccer news, Mauricio Pochettino will get another 4 years to build the U.S. men's national soccer team. The 54-year-old signed an extension through the 2030 World Cup after guiding Team USA into the round of 16 this year. I'm Kelly Brown for Fox Sports 930.
6: For national night out events held every first Tuesday in August, with neighborhoods hosting block parties, cookouts, safety demonstrations, other activities, all designed to strengthen relationships between communities. 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The very first National Night Out, it was about 2.5 million people taking part in about 400 communities in 23 states. Now it's millions participating in thousands of communities in all 50 states. And, it's as simple as just getting to know your neighbors. 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To be able to check in on somebody who needs help or even working together to solve problems. And who knows? 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It may save you when you get pulled over for a speeding ticket.
2: Hey, good advice there, Jeff. As always, appreciate your time. We'll talk soon.
6: You bet.
2: Jeff Benassa joining us on the HRC, your neighborhood credit union. Guest on, Dean Spilotis here with us in studio. And we've been talking a lot this morning about the different primary elections taking place across the country, and in particular in Michigan, where you have a moderate candidate in Stevens and a progressive democratic socialist aligned type of candidate in El Sayed. And a lot of times I feel that political parties operate within kind of an echo chamber, mm-hmm. and they don't understand how their different policies and viewpoints may be

0: be viewed by, you know, the public at large. And that is a problem for a lot of these individuals, where they haven't, they are so firm in their beliefs because all they've ever had is people telling them that they're right, as opposed to testing them against somebody that may think something different. And then when they are challenged, they have difficulty explaining it because they never really have had to, and don't really understand why what they view in their minority community as a majority viewpoint suddenly hits the majority, and they don't necessarily see it the same way.
1: Yeah, no, absolutely. There is a kind of an isolating effect where the people on both the left and the right, spending a lot of their time on social media, talking with like-minded individuals, railing against the opposition, and they become these sort of very clear ideological positions and buzzwords and issues and positions that to kind of the average American voter might seem a little extreme, become kind of an acceptable part of the discourse. And then, as you said, they try to run in a more general election, and it doesn't resonate with people. Now, in the old days, before digital media and social media and technology that we now have, you could get away with that to some extent. You could have these conversations amongst your group of activists, win your primary, and then tack to the center. That was the famous strategy. You can't really do that anymore because there's a complete record of we've seen candidates try to do this by deleting thousands of tweets,
0: right?
1: And you can't, that doesn't work anymore. What you say is out there for everybody to see all the time, and so these kinds of internal discussions and arguments, etc., lead to positioning that candidates have real difficulty moving away from. Like, as we mentioned, the likely nominee for governor, Hong, likely for the Democratic nomination
0: Francesca
1: for governor,
0: Wisconsin.
1: The whole debate about whether or not to abolish Thanksgiving.
0: We have only about a minute left, but you've touched upon another great point here. And for generations moving forward, you referenced how everything is going to be online because that's how people communicate now. It used to be you would never put anything in writing that you want, you're concerned about being used against you. And there would be verbal conversations with people where you would hash things out over a meal or a drink. Now it's all online and texts. Yeah. And so even if you're texting someone else, they may have what you have said in the past. If you're putting it in a chat group, it can be it's archived even beyond your knowledge. So all this stuff, it's going to be
1: even with policymakers, right. Chris. You know,
0: the treasure trove of stuff is going to be huge. 10 seconds.
1: Yeah, I remember when presidents first started using email, and there was concern about, you know, should you really be putting this stuff down in writing because it never really goes away.
0: As Dean Spotis, I am Chris Ryan. This has been New Hampshire Today.
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4: I'm Dave Anthony, Fox News, to reopen the Strait of Hormuz. That's what Treasury Secretary Scott Bessent said this morning, sending oil prices down another 3% after President Trump had paused bombing to let talks to try to get oil and other shipping flowing freely again. However, Iran keeps up the attacks in the strait.
5: Overnight, at least two cargo ships were hit with unknown projectiles, according to maritime tracking groups. At least one crew member is reportedly missing from one of the vessels. The incidents do come as the U.S. naval blockade remains in effect. CENTCOM says that as of August 3rd, they have redirected 44 commercial vessels and disabled two others.
4: Fox's Trey Yingston, Tel Aviv. The Senate Judiciary Committee is gathering and may vote soon to approve Acting Attorney General Todd Blanche's nomination to be AG full-time.
6: A key step to confirmation that had been blocked by a pair of Republican senators. But John Cornyn of Texas and Tom Tillis of North Carolina dropped objections after Blanche pledged in writing to end a $1.8 billion anti-weaponization fund included in a settlement between President Trump and the IRS.
7: These people were treated horribly, and this fund could have given them some solace.
6: The president has suggested asking Congress to revive the compensation fund.
4: That's Fox's Jared Halpern at the White House. Five states are holding primaries today, with a Democrat in Michigan getting a lot of attention. Abdul Al-Sayed is running for Senate, backed by Democratic Socialists.
8: I believe in the opportunity we have in front of us to correct both the moral failures of the past and the moral failures of our president.
4: He's taking on Congresswoman Haley Stevens.
9: The Republican in this race, he said, oh, my opponent's going to make it easier for him to win. Well, I don't plan on making anything easier for these guys.
4: That Republican the winning Democrat will face in November is Mike Rogers. There are also primaries in Kansas, Virginia, and Washington State, and Missouri. Progressive Cori Bush trying to win a House seat back. 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

0: It has been. That drawl has been there since spring. So don't question it. Tell Rico Texas, from the Glenn Beck program. All right. 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
6: 10 million people Monday without electricity after Cuba's national power grid collapsed, Michael Kastner reports.
7: The sudden island-wide blackout followed a severe regional outage that had already crippled Havana and Matanzas. Jose Diaz-Bayard with more.
8: Independent journalist Boris González Arenas says it's hard to imagine conditions worse than the ones we have today. As conditions in Cuba decline, repression has been on the rise.
7: Emergency crews blame critical fuel shortages and deteriorated infrastructure.
6: The head of the Federal Reserve thinks the central bank may be meeting too often, and he says that could be a problem.
9: The Fed's new chair, Kevin Warsh, is considering a reduction in the number of open market committee meetings. That's the group that determines what happens to interest rates. He may cut the current schedule from 8 meetings a year down to 5 or 6. Some experts feel the markets now pay too much attention to minor data shifts and fewer meetings could fix that. Any change isn't likely to take effect until next year at the earliest. I'm Daria Albinger.
6: California's minimum wage will be increasing to $17.40 an hour. Governor Gavin Newsom says the annual inflation adjustment will kick in January 1st, 2027. This will be the highest statewide minimum wage in the nation. It also will be nearly 2.5 times the federal minimum wage of $7.25 an hour. And many people escaping the heat with the free AC in a movie theater. Spider-Man: Brand New Day raked in $355 million.
10: It was the second biggest opening weekend in box office history, with Brand New Day bringing in $927 million globally. It comes as data reveals movies are making a rebound, with attendance for this summer's showings in line with those of 2019.
11: People are looking for, you know, what was before social media, you know, going out and connecting again. You're starting to see that more.
12: So it's good to see people getting off the couch, getting away from the phones, and going to the movies.
6: I'm Monica Nelson with your consumer and business news.
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13: In November, Queen's fourth album is a worldwide smash with the single Bohemian Rhapsody. It hits number one in the UK and number four in the US. So

0: Fast forward to December, Bob Marley and the Wailers released their live album recorded at two concerts in London in July. And Paul Simon has a number one album with Still Crazy After All These Years. The album produces four top 10 hits.
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3: Democrats are not happy at the Senate. I'm Dave Anthony, Fox News.
4: Today, I think, is a sad and embarrassing day.
3: Sheldon Whitehouse and other Democrats on the Judiciary Committee will soon be outvoted on advancing Acting Attorney General Todd Blanche's nomination to the full Senate.
4: Probably the most discreditable person ever to seek the office of Attorney General of the United States.
3: Republicans have praised Blanche for crackdowns on crime and immigration enforcement. And two GOP senators who threatened to vote against him now support Blanche, including John Cornyn.
5: I asked for written assurances that clarifies the scope of the parties to the IRS audit agreement and permanently ends the weaponization fund.
3: Though President Trump still supports that fund and may try to bring it back, compensating those who claim they were politically prosecuted by the government. They're voting in primaries in 5 states, with a Senate race in Michigan getting the most attention.
6: Abdul El-Sayed rejects the socialist label, but he is the candidate of choice of the DSA in Michigan's Senate race. He wants to abolish ICE, cut off USAID to Israel, and has made Medicare for All one of his signature campaign issues. Congresswoman Haley Stevens is the moderate establishment back candidate, and one of her main arguments on the campaign trail has been that she has never lost a race to a Republican, and she gives Democrats the best shot at holding on to Michigan's Senate seat.
3: And that's Fox's Garrett Tenney in Detroit. Oil prices are falling again as stocks surge again. The Dow hit an all-time high. Reacting to this development, Fox Business Network's Lauren Simonetti details trying to end the Iran conflict.
7: Treasury Secretary Scott Bessent says the U.S. may have a deal with Iran tomorrow to open the Strait of Hormuz. Tehran denies it is in negotiations with the U.S., but does say it is talking with Oman about moving ships through the strait.
3: However, there are reports 2 more ships were attacked in the strait today. One caught fire and a crew member went missing. 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
16: Good morning. Happy Tuesday. Welcome back to the Financial Exchange. Mike, Mark, and Tucker with you on a day where markets are surging. All three major U.S. indices up more than 1%, with the S&P trailing the other two up only 1.2%, NASDAQ in the lead at 1.7%. So more earnings to come this week, including SpaceX this afternoon after the bell. Heavy jobs report week this week, with the JOLTS report out just over an hour ago, indicating that as of the end of June anyway, not much change to the pace of hiring and firing in this U.S. economy, with job openings sitting unchanged at 4 million in the month of June, hires unchanged at 5.3 million, and total separations, which does include both quits and layoffs, also not moving around a whole lot. So Friday morning at 8:30, we will get the monthly jobs report for July. That's going to give us the unemployment rate estimate, as well as the total hirings rate and some information about wages. I say estimate because all of this stuff is an estimate. We don't actually measure any of this. We take surveys and try and get a sense of things like the unemployment rate, but they are all ultimately guesses. But the year so far has been defined by an uptick in hiring, also an uptick in inflation, partly to blame on oil prices and energy, or mostly to blame on energy prices. And it has left the Federal Reserve in a position where they have been and have needed to frame the conversation as how tough they are going to be on inflation. And I want to start the show there, which was last week's press conference and announcement from the Federal Reserve that they were not moving on interest rates, and that Kevin Warsh was going to talk less and let the markets do their job, in his view. Mark, you thought that was, well, let me not put words in your mouth, but you were less critical of that press conference and performance than others were.
17: Markets are spoiled. Bond markets specifically are spoiled. They're used to the Fed telling them what short-term rates will be out to a very several quarters, years. With that information, you can construct an estimate of what longer-term rates should be, as opposed to letting the market, using other sources, guess, and through price discovery, it arrive at the right yield on the 10 and the 30-year Treasury. So bond traders were upset because their job just became harder. The people who carry water for them in the Financial Times, Bloomberg, and elsewhere dutifully report their their criticisms of the sure. chairman. An incredible conclusion was reached in a paper. It was written a couple of years ago, but only recently published by Sebastian Hillenbrand at Harvard Business School. Hillenbrand found, and we all know that interest rates have come down over the past 40 years.
16: Yep.
17: We'll call that the secular long-term, and it's been global, decline in interest rates. What Hillenbrand calls a striking fact, the entire decline in long-term interest rates over the past 40 years has occurred around Fed meetings. Changes in interest rates outside of a couple days around Fed meetings have not contributed to that decline. That is a stat. When I was blown away by that observation and by the genius insight that led him to do the statistical work that supports that conclusion. That to me, and I'm surprised more people haven't connected this paper and that finding with Warsh's ideological predisposition to not only say less about what he's thinking, but say less about the path of short-term rates, which in turn enables bond traders to sort of to make their best guess at what long-term rates ought to be.
16: So let's say I buy this paper that, you know, the Federal Reserve, the central bank, has effectively guided interest rates lower over the last 40 years. Is that's the
17: yeah,
16: point?
17: Yeah, that's actually a really good way to put it.
16: And I agree that that is a little bit different than allowing free markets to do so.
17: And but by the way, that's through them telegraphing what they think. Sure, if you think of a long-term bond, all else equal, as being a chain mm-hmm. of shorter term instruments, meaning instead of buying a 10-year treasury, I could buy a 1-year, and in a year when it matures, buy another 1-year. If there were no risk to holding a 10-year treasury, inflation risk and illiquidity risk in theory, those two rates should be equal, but they aren't. There's a so-called term premium, a risk premium, if you like.
16: So then tell me, what's the problem with that scenario, right? Is it too much power in one organization? Is it is the idea that the Fed, for the last decade at least, has pretty much had a policy of let's not surprise the markets? What problems does that lead to for the economy that Warsh wants to fix? Is it that the Fed can oftentimes be wrong?
17: Well, is it that you can't ascertain anything from the level of long-term rates, including the spread between the observable rate on nominal treasuries, say the 10-year that we all read about in the newspaper, 4.65 roughly right now, maybe a little lower this morning, and the yield, the real yield on a TIPS security of equal term to maturity. You can't take that spread and say that's expected inflation. You probably shouldn't anyway for other structural reasons. The Fed can't infer anything from long-term rates because it's helping to set
16: them. It's determining them.
17: Yeah. Greenspan identified this problem 3 decades ago. He said oftentimes we're talking in a mirror. Mm. So I'm trying to glean something from market, but markets are responding to what I'm saying. So I'm
16: circular reference warning from Excel.
17: That's also a very good way to put it. Again, I think it's a fascinating conclusion, and undoubtedly it'll be picked apart possibly for statistical reasons that Hillenbrand, as I mentioned, published recently, that the entire decline in interest rates over the past 40 years has occurred around Fed meetings. Everything else, fleeting.
16: Yeah. Look, I mean, I would love to see a Federal Reserve that does a lot less talking, that allows markets to guide themselves, and perhaps is only speaking very publicly in moments of real crisis. I think that would be... And maybe you debate whether or not they should be doing that even. But, you know, I think there's a place for the Fed to step in, say, in March of 2020 or in 2008 to support the economy in words, if not actions. But, yeah, I think arguably, pardon me, they spent far too much time talking and guiding through what has been some, you know, fantastic years in the economy, and perhaps, you know, holding the leash a little bit too tight.
17: Rates could be a little bit more volatile as a result. But I don't think that necessarily translates into more volatility in real macroeconomic time series, GDP, unemployment, and stuff like that. The great moderation, the reduction in volatility in all those time series started well before the Fed got diarrhea of the mouth. And Warsh knows this. Could he be a little more crisp in his economic explanations? Yeah, he could. He's not a trained economist.
16: Yep.
17: He doesn't have the models in his head that allow him to convey something coherently and, like, succinctly. I'm a little uncomfortable with the way he phrases things sometimes. I was very uncomfortable with the way Powell phrased things sometimes. You could tell they're not trained economists. They don't have a sketch of the models the Fed's using in their heads so they can at least explain clearly to people why they're doing what they're doing. You don't have to tell people where you think you'll be in 6 months, but explaining why you are where you are today is important. Warsh needs to do a better job of that, I'll admit. But I think in a directional way, he's making improvements.
18: In any case, how this affects you is that this is a very seemingly different set of policies than was used by Powell, Yellen, and Bernanke before him. Agreed. It seems to be a departure from those three, yeah, at least. And I named those three only because those are the three Fed chairs that I've really lived amongst. And it might be different than others before them, too. But it's definitely a departure from those three. It's something new.
17: Bernanke implemented a forward guidance as a matter of routine. We were at the so-called zero lower bound. Rates couldn't, they couldn't lower Fed funds any more than they did. Zero lower bound in monetary, you know, policy jargon. So he had to start talking about that. The SEP started under Bernanke. And Yellen is an academic. She's a labor economist, but also an academic cut from a similar cloth. She discontinued those policies, and obviously Powell did as well. So, no, you're right. Greenspan was far less forthcoming.
18: Let's take a quick break. When we come back, big earnings report tonight after the bell, and the first one for this $1 trillion-plus publicly traded company. We'll be covering that next on the Financial Exchange.
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0: Yesterday, SpaceX will be reporting their earnings, or lack thereof, today after the bell. Their first ever earnings report as a publicly traded company. So while markets are used to having Elon Musk speak to them about his companies, they haven't heard him speak about SpaceX in this fashion before. And I think Barron's yesterday kind of put it best. I'm trying to see who wrote this. Al Root from Barron's. I'm just going to quote him from yesterday's article. Quote, "It's going to be wild," when referencing the earnings report. "The reasons are fairly obvious. It's a $1.4 trillion company, which was a $3 trillion company only a few weeks ago, valued at 35 times estimated 2026 sales, not earnings, led by the world's richest human, Elon Musk." I think with that context, a company that is today $1.4 trillion, just a couple weeks ago was $3 trillion, and is trading at valuations that, if not literally, then nearly no other company in the world is trading at, it is going to be pretty fascinating to watch what he has to say about this company's future. At the same time, as he's doing this, more and more buckets of shareholders who were either pre-IPO investors or IPO investors are reaching the point that they're able to sell their shares on open markets. And while I don't want to read too much into how a stock trades in the first, month and a half of its public debut, this one has been exceptionally volatile.
1: Is it going to change anybody's opinion? They're expecting massive losses due to upfront investments. They have probably well-informed targets of Starlink subscriber growth, mm-hmm. for example. AI, who the heck knows? He'll even if he makes something up, people won't sort of push back. His magic touch has worked in the past.
0: Who is he going to convince?
1: If the substance is terrible, he's going to spin it positively.
0: Yeah.
1: Stock might even go up.
0: Yeah.
1: How horrendous would it have to be for him not to be able to put some sort of positive gloss on it, or just say, ignore that, let's talk about the future, which seems to be what investors in this company are focused on.
0: Yeah, it is also, remember, a pretty massively complicated conglomerate, right? We have a massive space exploration business that is mainly defense contracting with NASA and others. We have another business unit that's related to space, which is sending satellites into orbit in order to beam internet down into all sorts of homes, planes, cars in the future, all sorts of different things. And then we have this AI unit as well as a social media unit. I know we've kind of combined those two together at times with X, formerly Twitter, and Grok, or the other AI business, all getting mushed together. But those are all components of SpaceX, which then frequently get commingled and talked about with Tesla and their own assets, such as the fact that Tesla is apparently going to get Starlink internet service, that perhaps Tesla's research and technology on battery development could be useful in the AI space. And so increasingly so, even more than before, it's becoming more and more confusing, I think, to Elon Musk himself and the general public, which of these companies does what and how the interminglings work, and which is why ultimately, whether he's successful in it or not, I think it's fairly clear that Elon Musk sees a future where these two companies are merged together under one house and are more efficient as a whole rather than the sum of its parts.
1: Yeah, I'll say again, I don't think anything that happens today matters. The results are going to be horrendous, probably.
0: Mm-hmm.
1: Doesn't matter. Does it? Am I being flip here?
0: Yeah, I
1: what matters is what he says and what people are willing to sort of believe.
0: He sounds, yeah.
1: And he's going to sound really optimistic. You think he's going to be downbeat?
0: No, he doesn't do that. So, yeah, the question to me is more, it's less about what the context is of what he has to say. He's going to report terrible results and be really optimistic about what the future holds. The question that I have is, does it actually convince anyone?
1: Yes, it will. Well,
0: We'll see. In the aggregate, does it convince investors enough to drive the stock
1: people
0: up
1: already,
0: or down?
1: Oh, I'm so, yeah, okay, so people...
0: Like, we have this nice little voting machine that we get to look at every single
1: day.
0: Right.
1: Okay, you're right. I'm being a little too...
0: The stock's up 3.6% this morning. So, when Elon starts talking, does the stock price go up or down tomorrow, I think, is the relevant voting feature of did he do a good job at this? Because you're right. There's likely, maybe we're wrong, but there's likely nothing financial that's new to the S report that's going to surprise anyone.
1: His acolytes don't care. They're with him through hell or high water. Mm-hmm. It's kind of a cult in a positive, I don't mean that negatively, just sort of descriptively. And some people are cynically members of the cult. They just want to pass along their shares to a more gullible cult member at some point at a higher price. Others really believe it, and they have reason to, because he's built tremendous businesses historically.
0: Yeah. So we'll see if there's any disruption to the Elon Musk cult as we report on earnings this afternoon that will be released. By the way, not the only giant company that's reporting earnings. Another one with just massive valuations attached to it is Advanced Micro Devices, AMD, which is in itself a $750 billion company, will be reporting after the bell as well today, which, again, probably only second in the semiconductor space to NVIDIA, massive gains in their AI business, and by some measures actually more richly valued than NVIDIA at this stage, albeit a fair bit smaller in terms of market cap, a very much looked at earnings report as well.
1: You know, just stepping back, looking at markets today, the quick run-up in equities over the past couple of weeks, bond yields coming down. This doesn't feel like an environment in which financial conditions are Fed funds. I'll use financial conditions to mean more or less Fed funds.
0: Yeah.
1: Are restrictive. Back to the Fed for a sec. I'm just like, what is Warsh thinking as he looks at his Bloomberg and sees all this exuberance? Real rates are zero right now. Fed funds after inflation, about zero. I mean,
0: what I mentioned, Mark, that didn't feel healthy to me over the course of the last 2 weeks was the day after price action on these giant behemoth companies, Apple, Meta, Microsoft, and Amazon.
1: The day after
0: they reported earnings, each of them moved up or down by nearly 10% or more. And
2: Apple,
0: not to
2: Meta
0: say that wasn't
2: down.
0: Deserving, but to see, you know, $2-4 trillion companies moving 10% in a day just doesn't read to me as a terribly healthy or restrictive investing environment that we're in right now. I don't know that that speaks anything about the future, but in this moment, while the S&P has been relatively flat, the underlying components have been quite volatile. We're going to take a quick break. When we come back, full market update for you with Wall Street Watch.
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1: Well, we're seeing markets stage yet another rally today following a new flurry of earnings. Also, Treasury Secretary Scott Bessent told CNBC that the U.S. and Iran could reach a deal to open the Strait of Hormuz as soon as today or Wednesday, sending oil lower. Right now, the Dow up 1.5% or 801 points higher. S&P 500 up 1.25% or 95 points higher. NASDAQ now up 1.8% or 469 points higher. Russell 2000 is up 1.25%. 10-year Treasury yield down 4 basis points at 4.63%. And oil down nearly 5%, trading at $76 a barrel. Palantir surging 27% after the enterprise software company posted earnings that CEO Alex Karp deemed as otherworldly, driven by customer demand for AI sovereign tools. Meanwhile, McDonald's said sales at U.S. restaurants climbed only 0.8% in the previous quarter, its slowest growth since the start of 2025. The fast food giant also named Sky Anderson as its new U.S. president. Shares are up by over 1%. Elsewhere, Caterpillar handily beat earnings expectations and lifted its profit outlook. That stock up by 5%. Wayfair rallying 27% after the online furniture retailer saw its strongest U.S. growth since 2020. And after today's close, we'll see AMD and SpaceX report their anticipated second quarter results. The stocks, AMD is up by 7% at the moment, while SpaceX is up over 3%.
0: I'm Tucker Silva, and that is Wall Street Watch.
11: Alison Traeger out with a piece today in Bloomberg, responding to the kind of founder of the 401ks piece the other day, who was critical of it and wanting to float other ideas for retirement stability in the American public. And Alison has a good defense of the 401k in this piece and calls it the best retirement plan. And I guess, Mark, we didn't need to have 401ks, right? The Congress wrote a tax rule that, that was able to have a loophole driven through it and allowed the dramatic expansion into 401ks.
1: It wasn't intentional either. I think Benna realized that under that code section, an employer could sponsor a plan. He put together parts that nobody else had put together. And others quickly followed.
11: And then subsequently, Congress stacked a bunch of rules on top of it.
1: They realized what employers were doing. Big firms like Fidelity and others got behind it, started selling them to employers as free in the 1980s. The rest is history.
11: Yeah. So let's assume that loophole didn't exist. Is the 401k the best retirement plan? Because we have others, right?
1: It's unclear.
11: You've got
1: savings,
11: a pension plan.
1: You
11: could have a different form of saving, right? So is 401k the best way to do it?
1: I mean, it depends on what you mean by best. Like for whom? For an individual? Yeah, I like the idea.
11: The American public, yeah.
1: Yeah, if you expect to be in a lower tax bracket in retirement, it makes sense.
11: Yeah.
1: So, yeah. Period.
11: I will say it's a uniquely American way of retirement saving, right? It's nobody's going to force you to do anything. You have control over your own retirement future. You determine how much you save, how much you need, and no employer or government is going to do it for you. We have other programs like Social Security for that, but it largely replaced the pension system in part for those, I think mostly replaced the pension system because pensions were expensive and annoying for companies to hold on to, but also arguably to give the individual more control over their own future.
1: I don't think is it a good or a bad thing. It's the best tax-deferred vehicle for an employee to take advantage. I mean, you get a match. You're foolish if you don't at least take it. Most people do.
11: Yep.
1: If you don't at least take advantage of your employer match, they tend to be run pretty economically. They're much more, they're much more cost effective than they were 25, 30 years ago.
11: Yes.
1: Thanks to index funds. Thanks to competition among record keepers. I mean, if you're an employee of a company that offers one, of course you should participate unless you think you're going to be in a higher bracket in retirement, in which case it wouldn't make sense to pay. Maybe you want to pay the taxes today.
11: There are downsides to any retirement system, right? As critical as I can be to a 401k, the nice thing about it is I'm not reliant on the company's success or failure to fund my own retirement.
1: I mean, Ben's point, though, is that it does favor. Look, it's a 401k. It favors people with a job.
11: It favors the rich, too. It favors those on the highest income spectrum.
1: Yeah, I suppose it does. It would be hard to design anything that induced. It doesn't really try to increase savings. Indeed, the 401k has not increased savings at the aggregate level.
11: In the aggregate, yeah.
1: Right? Since it came about, savings have gone down, not up, as a percentage of disposable income.
11: The one thing I'm confident saying about them is that they are, while they're widely available now, they've gotten a lot better and cheaper than they were 30 years ago.
1: Much more professionally run, too.
11: The investment options, I would also say, have gotten generally better.
1: Light years better.
11: Yeah, generally better than where they were previously.
1: They were a nightmare in the 90s.
11: And I think, honestly, the laws that Congress has passed over the years to improve them and, for instance, provide some liability protection for companies to, for instance, auto-enroll people, auto-increase people, place them into funds of their choosing on their own. In the aggregate,
1: that's been mostly reactive.
11: Yep.
1: I mean, the private sector's innovated, taken a chance,
11: yep,
1: applied to the IRS for what they call a determination letter. Hey, is what I'm doing here legal? And sometimes the IRS says yes, sometimes it says no. If they say yes and it's popular, Congress gets wind of it and enshrines it. Congress has been reactive. The innovation has been happening in the private sector.
11: That having been said, I'd also say it has made retirement planning a fair bit more complicated than just collecting a pension and social
1: letter, advisory letter. Pardon me.
11: I would argue it's made it a fair bit more complicated than merely collecting Social Security and a pension. Yeah, like in the reasonably few clients that I work with who do receive a pension, building out their retirement strategy is fairly straightforward. You've got this savings. Your pension and Social Security need to cover the vast majority of your expenses. And if they do, then you're in a good spot. If they don't, then you've got some work to do. Doing the same thing with a 401k is more complicated. You have a lot more decisions to make in terms of your enrollment and contribution. You have more decisions these days to make in terms of whether you are contributing pre or post tax. And there are different age thresholds where completely different rules apply at, say, 50 and then 60 years old, that just simply didn't exist with the pension system and now do exist with this more voluntary retirement system. Overall, I tend to agree. The expansion of the 401k has put retirement in the control of the individual rather than the corporation. And I do like that overall, but it does lead to more planning considerations for the average person that might not be fully equipped to handle them. And in fact, I would say most people are not fully equipped to assess, hey, what's the right percentage to contribute in order to ensure that I can retire by this age? Should I be doing traditional or Roth? 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
11: Markets are absolutely surging here today. We've got the Dow Jones Industrial Average up over 800 points, more than 1.5%. S&P 500 up 103 or 1.3%. And the NASDAQ closing in on 2% up for the day. That's after Bessent says that progress has been made to reopen the Strait of Hormuz. It could come this week. Oil prices moving down 5.2% in reaction on the West Texas crude benchmark. And we will see. The American investor and the global investor has been head faked on Iran news some 9 or so times since the breakout of war in late February. We will see if this happens to be the moment. I have some doubts personally, but investors moving stocks higher on the day early Tuesday. Let's take a quick break when we come back. Bit of stack roulette is next.
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4: I'm Susan Lee, and this is the Fox Business Report. The Dow and S&P 500 have been trading in record territory. Treasury Secretary Scott Bessent says he's optimistic the U.S. is nearing a deal with Iran. There's a chance of an agreement today or tomorrow to open the Strait of Hormuz. Crude oil prices have turned lower. Job openings mostly held up, declining slightly at the end of June. The Labor Department's Job Openings and Labor Turnover Survey finds 7.35 million openings on the last business day of the month. McDonald's shares are up 1%. Caterpillar shares are 9% higher. It's selling equipment to build AI data centers. Both companies reported better than expected earnings, and both stocks are in the Dow Jones Industrial Average. Also, BP's profit more than doubled in the recent quarter. That's your Fox Business Report. I'm Ginny Cosolda. Invested in you.
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2: 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Tickets are $250 for men, $150 for women, or $300 for couples. And call me a prude, but I am not interested in eating a full meal while sitting in a steakhouse naked. And I also have a lot of questions about the cleaning procedures.
1: Seclude that
2: for
1: clip
2: going
1: there.
2: To for going to the steakhouse the day after. I'm not sure, apparently they're doing just fine with it. It's legal because the staff members are required to be clothed at all times. So Hollywood, Florida managed to clarify the legality of the issue here. But yeah, I don't know. I don't find that to be an appetizing environment for me personally. Maybe I'm just not with the times, and this is exactly what people are looking for in 2026. But no, I'm not interested.
3: You gotta be careful too, because steak's like sizzling. You don't want to drop any.
2: Oh, yeah, I mean, I hope they don't serve it on a hot buttered plate like I like my steak, because that could lead to some second degree burns in some places that you've never been burned before. Yeah,
1: tickets are $250 for men, $150 for women.
2: Well, of course they are. It reminds me of, what was that website where it encouraged you to, you know, anonymously cheat on your spouse, and it got leaked, and it was like 90% men.
1: Oh, it started with an A.
3: Oh, don't pretend you don't know, Tuck. Come on.
1: No. Yeah, I know what you're talking about.
2: Yeah. I mean, of course it's 250 for men, because it's going to be all men.
1: Ashley Madison. Thank you, Ben.
2: Yeah, okay. So anyway, that's the news out of Hollywood, Florida, if anybody is looking for a dinner reservation this week. What do you have for us, Mark?
3: Something a little more traditional.
2: That's too bad.
3: We were talking about the yen and the dollar earlier, and you and Chuck talked about it yesterday. You know, there are beneficiaries of a relatively weak yen. The yen had declined about 10% relative to the dollar

0: leaders too. So not everybody is cheering recent intervention, I'm sure.
1: Interestingly, though, again, if we think that concept all the way through, it does make American exporters weaker next to
0: well, that's a motivation.
1: The Japanese, is it not?
0: Well, the dollars, even though we sold euros, the upshot of these interventions has been to push the dollar relative to the yen down.
1: Right.
0: It takes more dollars to buy a yen, if you want to think about it that way. That's the reciprocal of the way I quoted, but you know what I mean. So, yeah, I, on some level, our motivation is to make American exports more competitive. That's mm-hmm. not high on the list. The effect won't be large, but certainly doesn't hurt.
1: A broken housing market, soaring costs, and Trump 2.0 are killing the Massachusetts economy. It's time to do something about it. I got to tell you, so there's this piece in the Globe today about, you know, extolling the Massachusetts economy for being terrible. And look, we've lost 182,000 residents over the last 5 years to other states. And I recognize that we have a cost of living problem here in this state. I recognize that I think tax rates are too high, and we have losing net some portion of our population. But if you had to choose to be like born into a household in any state in the country, there aren't a lot where you could plan on a better outcome from getting an education in this state and then being
0: employed. Yeah, it's expensive because wages are high. It's expensive to live here because wages are high and GDP per person, income more or less per person is high. It's like twice as high as your typical southern state. I'm exaggerating only a little bit. Where Massachusetts, California, New York, Connecticut, expensive but rich in
1: yeah,
0: relative
1: I was
0: going
1: to say, like on average,
0: Rhode Island
1: were...
0: too. I don't. Rhode Island is a little bit poorer, but not in an absolute sense.
1: Sure,
0: just in a relative sense, Massachusetts is unusually blessed.
1: Now, I think, like, hey, the trend is what's important here too, right? Like, you can boast at being the number one in education and number one in income in the state, but if it's trending in the wrong direction, that's still a problem. And so I think some of these things should be addressed. But, you know, the state's finances aren't as terrible as they once were. We are still, you know, from test scores and things like that, among the best educated in the country. And so I think addressing things here on affordability would definitely be important for the Commonwealth of Massachusetts. But this article's written as though the state's falling apart. And I just don't think I see it that way.
0: I don't think most people who live here see it that way. I would prefer much lower taxes and that state government
1: yep.
0: do less, like you said. But that's just ideological.
1: Mm-hmm.
0: I can't complain about quality of life, quality of health care.
1: Yeah, I can pick apart some of the policies, but I have a tougher time picking apart the outcome.
0: Well put.
1: As we close out the show today, markets are strongly in positive territory. We'll have a full recap tomorrow, but NASDAQ up 2% now, S&P 500 up 1.4%, and the Dow Jones Industrial Average up nearly 1.7%. We'll have SpaceX and AMD earnings today after the bell. Stay tuned tomorrow for a full update.

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0: Welcome back in. Clay and Buck rolling through the Tuesday edition of the program. Michiganders voting right now. We'll come back and talk a little bit about that decision that they have, Haley Stevens versus Abdul El-Sayed. And Megyn Kelly weighing in, encouraging me to get the WNBA franchise bought, the Nashville Balls, and be the most inclusive team out there. So many of you reacting to that. We have some awesome talkbacks and clips on that as well. Plus, David Ellison, who's trying to buy Warner Brothers. We've talked a little bit about this. I love these media battles. He has a New York Times editorial where he says all the blue states are suing him because they're terrified of him just having a fair and balanced CNN. We will talk about all that and more. In the meantime, I want to tell you about our friends at the IFCJ. America stood by Israel as a government and a people. The International Fellowship of Christians and Jews was established in America decades ago. They operate on the ground in Israel every day, providing food for struggling families, emergency assistance, bomb shelters, critical support for those impacted by war. The fellowship's committed to Israel's most vulnerable, but they also operate in other war-torn countries like Ukraine. I witnessed firsthand the impact your donations to the IFCJ can have when I traveled to Israel a couple of years ago after October 7th Hamas attacks. Nothing short of a remarkable trip to be able to see the pure evil that took place on the ground that day. You can join me and Buck and the International Fellowship of Christians and Jews in praying for the people of Israel at PrayIFCJ.org. That's PrayIFCJ.org.
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17: I'm Julian Edelman. 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
7: Welcome back in. It's a quick turn here because we got so fired up talking about race communism and identity politics. We will head down to the Lone Star State when we come back. The Senate nominee Ken Paxton going up against James Tallarico. Ken Paxton, Republican Senate candidate, next here on Clay and Buck.
6: Speaking truth and having fun. 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

0: Welcome back in here to Clay and Buck. So, Clay, I feel a little better about the situation in Texas, despite the polls that have come out that are making it seem very close. Ken Paxton's confident he can get it done. He does need the resources. He needs the support of the Texans, who can show up and make sure that Tallarico, because I'm going to tell you something, it's bigger than just one Senate seat. If you have somebody as just bizarre in so many ways and kind of effeminately left wing in so many of his positions and as James Tallarico, and he is a senator from Texas, it's going to really, in a bad way, energize Democrats for the 28 election. I can tell you that they've wanted a Texas Senate seat for a long time, and the money they're going to pour into this is going to be tremendous. And it's right now Republicans can feel a little complacent. I think, Clay, I think you can feel a little bit like, oh, you know, Trump's in charge in the White House and we have a majority and we're doing pretty well. This can change very quickly.
1: Yeah, I think all of that is 100% accurate. I also think this is a sign Democrats are pouring money in right now. And he is right. If you're in Texas, it's the hottest time of year. This is when you're on vacation. What really matters there is Labor Day, right? When everybody pivots from summer breaks, high school football season is underway, college football season is underway, people start paying attention. But I do think the committed cadre of left-wingers is going to show up and vote for their guy or their gal, and this is where having resources matters. And that's why I was asking the question about President Trump. I believe President Trump has $500 million in his MAGA accounts right now that he could theoretically be deploying. I suspect that he is in some way. Also, Elon Musk is going to start spending money. All of these things, I think, are going to factor in a big way. But, you know, look, there are going to be a lot of handful of races out there that determine the trajectory of the government. And Texas is one of them. And the Democrats cannot be allowed to win in that state, anything statewide. Lots of you listening right now need to get involved and make sure you're plugged in on everything having to go on there. I want to tell you right now about our friends at SuperSure. 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
3: A woman who was missing for 27 hours in the woods of northern New Hampshire is safe. Authorities say that Megan Kelly had been reported missing from the Dolly Copp campground in Martin's location on Saturday morning, but then on Sunday, a couple found her lying on the side of an access road in Gorham, just a few miles from the campground. Police say she was then taken to a hospital in Berlin for observation. Conservation officers say they don't know how the 39-year-old wound up alongside the access road, but did say, thankfully, she didn't suffer any life-threatening injuries. The demolition of the Bedford Toll Plaza is being postponed. Authorities say it was scheduled to begin today. However, weather has pushed the demolition back. The New Hampshire Department of Transportation say that the first phase of demolition will involve removing the canopy, the concrete bumper islands, and the tunnels that serve the outside lanes in both directions. They say that the work is expected to last about 2 to 3 months. Four arrests have been made on drug charges in Sullivan County. Tory Gates has more.
4: Authorities say a search warrant was carried out on Twistback Road in Claremont on Sunday. Arrested were four local residents, 26-year-old Dylan Cutting, Daniel Race, 44, 30-year-old Sky Redmond, and Montana Lee Woodsum, 29. A large quantity of suspected drugs, cash, and a firearm were reportedly seized. Additional arrests are expected. I'm Torrey Gates.
3: And in sports, the Red Sox are looking to stay hot. Boston has now won five in a row and seven of their last eight games. The Red Sox are in third place in the AL East, just 5.5 games behind the first place Tampa Bay Rays. The Red Sox will be hosting the Chicago White Sox for a three-game series that will begin tonight at Fenway, with first pitch scheduled for 7:10 p.m. I'm Brian Berner.
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9: Boston band Aerosmith released their debut album. It fares poorly. It would be re-released in 76 and yield a top 10 hit, Dream On. Elvis Presley's live TV special, Aloha from Hawaii, is watched by more than a billion people worldwide and introduces the world to the rhinestone white jumpsuit. In February of 73, Alice Cooper has a number one album with Billion Dollar Babies, along with three top 40 singles. Elton John also has a number one album and his first number one single with Crocodile Rock.

Paul McCartney and Wings have a number one single with My Love, and the Stooges signed to Columbia Records and released their final album, Raw Power, produced by David Bowie. In March, Pink Floyd releases the now legendary Dark Side of the Moon. It goes to number one and becomes one of the best-selling albums of all time.

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Coming up. 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
11: New records on Wall Street. I'm Jack Callahan, Fox News. Dow Jones Industrial Average showed officially closing 940 points higher today, cresting 54,000 for the first time ever. The S&P 500 up 139 points to close at 7739, also a record. NASDAQ closed 669 points higher. Crude oil prices down about 5% today. The national average price for a gallon of gasoline slightly lower. The optimism over assurances from the administration that an agreement with Iran to open the Strait of Hormuz is close.
12: Administration officials continue to be confident that a deal for free passage of all commercial shipping through that strait is really on the horizon, that such a deal could be signed as early as tomorrow. In the meantime, CENTCOM continues its tough blockade of Iran and all of its ports. Iran, in the meantime, continues to insist it is not negotiating directly with the U.S., but Iranian officials say they are negotiating with Oman.
11: Fox's Steve Harrigan in Tel Aviv. The Justice Department's healthcare fraud task force says it's busted a costly healthcare fraud ring in Philadelphia.
13: We are announcing criminal charges against 19 defendants for fraudulent home healthcare schemes that targeted Pennsylvania.

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9: I'm Julian Edelman, that's Rob Gronkowski, and guess what, folks? We're teammates again. And we're going to welcome you guys all to Dudes on Dudes.
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9: That sounds a little weird, but that's what this is going to be. Roberto, what's Dudes on Dudes?
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9: 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Is Randy Moss a stud or a freak? Is Tom Brady a dog or a dude's dude?
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13: What's the doomsday clock, Josh?
14: So the doomsday clock is a metaphorical clock that is overseen by the Bulletin of Atomic Scientists. It's a graphic representation of how close humanity is to self-inflicted disaster.
13: They moved the second hand on the clock forward to 89 seconds to midnight, which means it's the closest that clock has ever been to midnight since they started.
14: In 1947, when the U.S. and Russia were starting the Cold War, there was 7 minutes to midnight. We're now less than 2 minutes away from midnight. The furthest away it was from midnight was 1991, after the Soviet Union dissolved. It was all the way back from 17 minutes to midnight.
13: I think it's a valuable thing because it just raises awareness every year with people. Just another thing to kind of say, hey, like, we're not headed in the right direction as humanity goes.
14: All these things that have been developing for a while have been accelerated because of the threat multiplier of misinformation and disinformation and conspiracy theories.
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doctor. Take into account your pre-existing conditions, maybe comorbidities you have, your unique health status. Educate yourself, do your own research, and make a smart decision for you. What's so bad with that advice? I mean, now, meanwhile, if I would have told people to get the shot and they died from the shot, oh, Hannity's responsible. I listen to Hannity. I mean, can't win for losing, but I stood my ground.

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1: A Goffstown man is facing more than 8 years in federal prison. The U.S. Attorney's Office's Mark Williams was sentenced on Monday on drug and weapons charges. Prosecutors say the 45-year-old Williams was illegally armed and prepared to use violence to further his drug dealing operation. He has been in custody since his arrest in November 2023. A woman who was missing for 27 hours is safe. Brian Berner has details.
2: Authorities say that Megan Kelly had been reported missing from the Dolly Copp campground in Morton's location on Saturday morning. But then on Sunday, a couple found her lying on the side of an access road in Gorham, just a few miles from the campground. Police say she was then taken to a hospital in Berlin for observation. Conservation officers say they don't know how the 39-year-old wound up alongside the access road, but did say, thankfully, she didn't suffer any life-threatening injuries. I'm Brian Berner.
1: The cause of an ATV accident that seriously injured a Greenville man over the weekend is under investigation. State Fish and Game say 55-year-old Kevin Parenteau was riding in a sand pit in New Ipswich Saturday morning when he lost control and was thrown from the vehicle. Authorities say the preliminary investigation indicates operator error. The demolition of the Bedford Toll Plaza is starting following a delay. Weather pushed back the demolition from Monday. The State Department of Transportation says the first phase involves removing the canopy, concrete bumper islands, and the tunnels that serve the outside lanes in both directions. Project is expected to last 3 months. Exit 7 South on Interstate 95 in Portsmouth is going to be closed from 8 p.m. to 5 a.m. tomorrow and Thursday nights. The State Department of Transportation says the right lane and shoulder in that area will also be closed for road work. Message boards and uniformed officers will be deployed to alert motorists. Red Sox in action tonight against the White Sox in AA baseball. The Fisher Cats play host to the Portland Sea Dogs tonight. I'm Tori Gates.
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5: At the USA Track and Field Outdoor Championships this weekend, Nikki Hiltz won their fourth consecutive 1,500-meter title, and Sha'Carri Richardson crossed the line first in the 100 meters in a season's best time of 10.77 seconds. Long jumper Tara Davis-Woodhull committed a foot foul on her final and best jump, so she settled for third, ending a nearly three-year undefeated streak. 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
9: In November, Queen's fourth album is a worldwide smash with the single Bohemian Rhapsody. It hits number one in the UK and number four in the US.

0: Fast forward to December, Bob Marley and the Wailers released their live album recorded at two concerts in London in July. And Paul Simon has a number one album with Still Crazy After All These Years. The album produces four top 10 hits.
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1: Ohio Congressman Max Miller has asked the House Ethics Committee to investigate abuse allegations against him.
2: Ohio Rep. Republican Max Miller posting on X that he's filed paperwork for the House Ethics Committee to formally investigate him amid calls for Miller, who's up for re-election, to step down over domestic violence and abuse allegations by his ex-wife, Emily Moreno, the daughter of Ohio Republican Senator Bernie Moreno, who on Monday called Miller unfit for office. The allegations in a bitter divorce and child custody battle that Miller's denied. The Ethics Committee also noting that the fact that it's investigating the allegations doesn't indicate that any violation has occurred. Jeff Manasso, Fox News.
1: The DOJ's fraud division targeting the misuse of Medicaid funds in the home health care sector.
3: Today, the Justice Department, together with federal health officials and state law enforcement, they unveiled the expansion of the Northeast Health Care Fraud Strike Force. This is targeting the explosion of home health care services being paid for by taxpayers. In Pennsylvania, billing for home health care shot up from $120 million in 2018 to $2 billion in 2020. Now, 5 years later, it's at $8 billion a year. Here's U.S. Attorney David Metcalf.
4: This is not the reflection of supply and demand. It is a reflection of the systematic exploitation of a vulnerable program by fraudsters.
3: Included today, Medicaid fraud charges against 19 people who the DOJ says would bill as if they were providing care while they were on vacation.
1: Fox's Alexandria Hoff, Centers for Medicare and Medicaid Services Administrator Dr. Mehmet Oz claimed fraud in the health care sector ballooned during the pandemic and vowed to continue rooting out bad actors exploiting Medicaid. Foundations, funded and co-founded by Leonardo DiCaprio and Jeff Bezos, have launched a project that will commit $200 million to revive 100 of Earth's most threatened species. I'm Lee Silasara. This is Fox News.
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8: Credit Union Studio. Dante is with us in San Francisco. Hey, Dante, what's up?
9: Hey, Dave. Thanks so much for taking my call.
8: Sure. How can we help?
9: Yeah, so I've been with my girlfriend for about 3.5 years now, and I'm considering proposing. We're both fresh out of college, just lived together for about a year now, and we're doing pretty well financially for our age. The issue is that we're both Chinese. Well, I guess that's not the issue. But her family follows some traditional Chinese marriage traditions that my family does not. In her family, I'd be expected to give her parents about $30,000 to $40,000 as a dowry or bride price. And there's also significant pressure to have a large traditional Chinese wedding. And then my girlfriend and I are both not particularly interested in having and spending a lot on a wedding, but I think her parents and extended family strongly expect it. I like her a lot. I like her parents a lot. I think they're great. But my concern is just that even with our income right now, this would cause a pretty big hit, especially down the line for our savings.
8: What is your income?
9: So we are both making around 175K each gross.
8: Each. So if you were married, you'd be making a $350,000 household income.
9: Yes.
8: Okay. Okay. Now, so have you made the decision that you're going to honor both of these requests regardless? Or trying to work through? Are you trying to work through if you're going to set a boundary here or not?
9: I'll be honest. It's probably looking like I would say leaning towards yes for both. The bride price is something that is, I think, just very standard in her family. It's something that if we were to not do either one, her parents would not approve of the marriage or I'd be on very bad terms with them to be in the marriage, and I don't want to be like that. So I am leaning towards doing both.
8: Okay. All right. And so $30,000, and then how much is the traditional wedding going to cost?
9: I would say, I don't actually know. I'm not super well versed in how much a normal wedding is even, but I would say we're looking at roughly $75,000 to $100,000.
8: I would guess. Yeah. That sounds right. Okay. So we need, let's call it $130,000 for the fun of it, and you make $350,000. Sure. The first thing you've got to decide is that you're really going to do this, and both of you are going to do it in spite of whatever, okay? That's hard because you sound, how do I say this properly? I don't know what the proper politically correct thing. You sound very Americanized, distanced from those traditions.
9: Yes, my family is very Americanized, that's correct.
8: I hope that wasn't offensive or something, but I just, you sound like this doesn't, it's not something you would do in a million years. But it kind of goes with the package.
9: Yeah.
10: Now, is the expectation that you're going to personally fund all of this, or is she involved with her income? Is she willing to save too?
9: I would say the dowry and the bride price is something that I would personally fund. Okay. Technically, her parents would actually give that amount back and more, but it would go into an account solely in her name. That, personally, I don't have a huge problem with.
8: Oh, wait a minute. So the wedding, you're not going to have to pay for all of it.
9: No, the bride price would be $30,000 from me to her, basically.
8: I got it.
9: And then
8: that goes into an account, and her parents are going to give you more money for this big traditional wedding.
9: It's more likely not for the wedding specifically. It's more just for her to have, I guess, like a safety net. That's kind of how it works in Chinese tradition.
8: Yeah, but can you spend all of that on the wedding?
9: No, that would come from, I guess, our joint account.
8: Okay, so it is a net loss of 130 or so. Okay.
10: So let's say she covers 50, you cover 50 for the wedding, plus your 30 or 40.
9: Yes.
10: So you need to save up about $90,000 out of your income, let's say over the next 12 months.
9: Yes.
10: 18 months.
9: Yeah, and I guess my question was mostly just, is this something that I want to do? Is it something that I should kind of just say, like, screw it and let's do it now? Is it something that I should say, I need to save up and hold on more of this? How should I budget for it accordingly, I guess, is my main question.
8: Yeah. Well, I don't emotionally, from the hillbilly culture, connect to this tradition. So, because most of ours are like shotgun weddings, right?
10: It's on the other end of the spectrum.
8: So, I can't get my head around, but what I do want to respect is that you're going to be married to her for a long time, and it's going to involve her parents. And so but I tell you what I probably would want to do, and as respectfully as I could, are they in China, her parents?
9: No, her parents are in America.
8: Okay. That's even better. I would want the two of you to sit down with her and her parents and say, we want to honor you, but you also need to understand that we were raised here, and that we would, if it wasn't for you, we wouldn't do any of this. The only reason we would do any of this is for you. Is there any amount of this that you would forgive and not force us to do?
9: Yeah, I think she's actually had a conversation with that, just individually her with her parents. And this is probably like a few months back, a year back maybe. And they were saying like, oh yeah, like if he does ever want to propose, these are the things he's going to have to do. He's going to have to like come up to us, like ask for our blessing, stated amount, and then that was 30 to 40,000 is probably the requested amount. And then also provide a bunch of like extra gifts and stuff. And I think that's their expectation.
10: I would get real clear on the numbers and not let this become some unlimited thing that you just keep funding. At least that'll give you clarity. So I'd know what the numbers are for everything, the wedding, the dowry, and then figure out, okay, who's covering what? What's my portion? And then you set up a sinking fund. If you're going to go through this, I got to save $4,000 a month for the next 18 months to cover all of this.
9: Mm-hmm.
10: Are you in a spot financially to do that?
8: Man, this is hard for me because I'm having trouble, and you are too. That's why you called. I'm having a lot of trouble being required to write a $130,000 check that I have absolutely no desire to write. I'm having trouble with that. And so, but I'm not very compliant. I'm more defiant. I don't know. I would probably sit down with her father one-to-one and say, okay, I heard what you told my potential fiance, your daughter, but I want you to hear from me. I don't want to do any of it. And so I want to figure out what I can do that is honoring, because the only reason I'm doing anything is to honor you. And I don't have to do any of it. She'll just go marry me. So we really need to talk about this. And so, you know, and just see if there's any budge here. I don't know. I mean, at the end of the day, would I sacrifice relationships with the in-laws for the rest of my life for an X number of dollars when I make $350,000 a year? No, I probably wouldn't. But boy, do I hate blackmail.
10: It does feel a little bit like that.
8: You know, it's I don't like that. I mean, it's just a ransom note. Yeah. And I'm it's a cultural difference between being a hillbilly and being Chinese. And so I have to admit that intellectually outside that this is my emotions talking. I would just be like, hey.
10: But I mean, what if he didn't make 175? What if he made 60? It's an unreasonable request.
8: Yeah. Well, it's an unreasonable request anyway. But it's traditional. And, you know, it's the 15-year-old birthday party if you're Hispanic, right? And we spend
10: old quinceañera.
8: You get a brand new pony.

0: Hey guys, George here. I love the movies Angel makes because they always deliver great entertainment. 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
2: Mike's in Orlando. Hey, Mike, how are you?
7: Good, Dave. How are you?
2: Better than I deserve. What's up?
7: Yeah, so I just had a question. Thanks for having me on, by the way, too. I feel like, time's catching up on me with retirement and just really looking for clear a path to get back on track. My question is, you know, really, should I, you know, just put off contributing to retirement? 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It's kind of embarrassing. And really, I think, got stuck in these buy now, pay later type deals. And
2: how much debt have you got?
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2: How much do you owe on your cars?
7: One car is $31,000 left on it, the loan, and the other is $17,000.
2: Mm-hmm. Okay, so what's the other $130,000?
7: Credit cards and some personal loans and $30,000 in student loan.
2: So you spend money like you're in Congress. How long have you been making $235,000 and spending this kind of money?
7: I will say the last 6 months, I had gotten a new job where I got the $50,000.
2: How long have you been making $235,000?
7: Probably at least a year and a half.
2: Okay, what were you making before that?
7: Right around probably like 180 between both of us.
2: Okay. So it's fair to say there's absolutely no bridle on your spending until just recently.
7: Yeah, and when I just had an epiphany. Yeah. Actually, I was watching your TikToks that show up on TikTok, your videos, and I really...
2: So I was abusing you on TikTok.
7: Yeah.
2: And you're like, oh, Dave's going to get me. Oh, my
7: exactly.
2: gosh.
7: Exactly. And I was like, I need to figure this out.
2: No,
7: and
2: all, it kind of opened my eyes. I appreciate that. But the bottom line is the emotion is... You looked in the mirror and said, I'm a 42-year-old man. I make $235,000 a year, and we can't control our spending. This is disgusting. And it had nothing to do with my TikTok. You just really just came to an epiphany, didn't you?
7: Yeah. I mean, at the end of the day, you know, and then just thinking about them like that, I feel like I can't even enjoy, like, the fruits of my labor, like getting where I am, you know, making decent money.
2: Oh, you've already enjoyed the fruits of your labor and then some.
7: Well,
2: you've spent every fruit of your labor and then fruits of other people's labor. That's $187,000 worth, yeah.
7: Well, a lot of it's on our kids, I would say.
2: Well, then your kids have. Yeah. They need to learn a new word. You want me to teach it to you?
8: I don't think the kids took out those car loans.
2: No. The kids don't have car loans. But they go, you guys do anything you want to do whenever you want to do it without any thought of it. And that stops. You're going to have to grow up. All of you. All of you. The kids and you. No is the answer. We're freaking broke. We're broke.
7: Exactly, yeah.
2: We're broke. Broke people can't do that. We're not going out to eat. We're not going on vacation. We're cutting up all the credit cards tonight. We're going to sell the $31,000 car, and we're going to live on beans and freaking rice, and all we do is work and pay off debt. And we're going to clean this mess up in about 2 years. But you're going to go to scorched freaking earth. You're going to go all the way to the other end of the spectrum with great intensity. If you do that, you're going to retire with millions of dollars. If you don't do that, you're going to continue to be normal. And as you and I have both established in this call, Mike, normal sucks.
7: Oh, yeah.
2: It's not fun. Your life is not fun.
7: Yeah, it's stressful. And I'm always worried if I lost my job, what would happen.
2: You'd be screwed. And you're going to retire broke. So stop all your retirement. If you don't do this stuff, it's going to catch you, because you guys, you're pretty extreme mess here. You're going to have to take some extreme measures to reset your all's brains on how money works.
8: So think about this, Mike. If you paused investing, could you then take home 10, 12, 15 grand a month with your income? Making 235?
7: I think I do about 600 into my retirement a month.
8: Mm-hmm. Okay, so we'll get that back on top of anything else that we can muster up. Sell the $31,000 car. That brings us to about $156,000 in consumer debt. Now you throw $7,000 at that thing a month, you're done in less than 2 years. By 45, you have a fully funded emergency fund, you're completely debt-free, and you're in investing in retirement 15%, which is way more than $600 a month.
2: And if you invest 15% of your income into retirement, which you can easily do with no payments, right?
8: 45 to 65. So that's 20
2: years
8: of investing.
2: Millions and millions of dollars at retirement. But the next 2 years are going to suck.
7: Yeah.
2: It's going to be awful.
7: Should I?
2: Your kids are going to hate Dave Ramsey. They're going to have to join the Dave Ramsey support group on Facebook.
7: Yeah, well, I keep telling them they need to learn how to save now and not, because I mean.
2: Yeah.
7: Yeah.
2: Because you know what they're going to do when they grow up? What you do.
8: Mm-hmm. More is caught than taught.
2: How old are they?
7: 9 and 11.
2: Oh, that's perfect. You got time to save them.
7: Mm-hmm.
2: If they're teenagers, I don't know if you could turn it around or not, but you know, but right now they get to watch their parents sacrifice to win, and they're going to remember it the rest of their lives. And when they inherit $10 million at your death, they're going to say, back in '26, daddy and mama said they wasn't going to do this anymore. And the whole life changed, right?
7: Mm-hmm.
2: Someday that's what they're going to be sitting on, but you're going to be the old man that changed the whole thing. Someday, but not if you're not the young man that changes the whole thing.
7: Yeah.
2: You ready to do it? We'll help you, okay? I think you can do it.
7: Yeah.
2: And the reason I kept you on here so long is I think you're disgusted enough to actually do it. It requires a certain level of being pissed off to do it.
7: Oh, yeah, I'm super mad.
2: I can sense
7: all day,
2: it. Yeah.
7: Every day.
2: And it's not mad at somebody. It's mad at the situation and mad at the mess I made, and I'm not going to do this anymore. I've had it. When you have that moment, and I can tell from talking to you, that's why I keep you on the line, you've had that moment. If you were just blowing me off on all this stuff, I would have already blown you off. So, but you, dude, I'm proud of you. I think you can do this. And I'm telling you, if you do what, so stop the 401k. Sell the $31,000 car. Get on the Every Dollar Budget. We're going to give you the upgraded version for free. Get signed up on it. I'm going to send you a copy of the Total Money Makeover book. You and your wife read through it and go, we want a life making $235,000 with no payments but a house payment, and we're going to retire 20 years from today with tens of millions of dollars. And I think you will. The numbers say you will.
7: On the retirement, though, should I go all the way down to zero?
2: Zero. Zero. The way. You've got to focus on the enemy right now, and the enemy is your overspending that has created debt.
7: Okay.
2: And you've got to focus on that with such intensity that people think you've joined a cult. Like your broke friends are making fun of you. Look at Mikey. He makes $200,000, and he can't go out to eat. You know, well, kiss my butt. I'm not going to be broke anymore. I'm changing. You do whatever you want to do, broke person, and you just move on. You may need some different friends. So this is the thing. You've got to reset your brain on how this stuff works to where you get above this problem and step on it instead of it stepping on you. Because this money subject's been kicking your butt your whole life. You've never been able to tell it what to do. It's always told you what to do. That changes this week, Mike. It has to.
8: Because if you just make more, you're just going to spend more until you say, I've had enough.
2: We just found that out when he got the raise to 235.
8: Yeah, a third of people making six figures are paycheck to paycheck. And a lot of people think, well, if I just made more, I'd get out of this.
2: I tried to out-earn my stupidity. I couldn't do it because I had a lot of stupidity.
8: The more you make, the bigger the zeros on the end with the stupidity.
2: That's exactly right.
8: Bigger mess you get to clean up.
2: So hang on, Mike. We're going to send you a Total Money Makeover book. 10 million people have used that to get out of debt and become wealthy. I want you and your family to become wealthy and be able to do anything you want to do, but it's going to cost you 2 years to clean up your last 10 years of stupidity.

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7: Standing up for what's right. Helping out when things go wrong. Seeking the truth and speaking our minds. Not just making records, but breaking them. Leading the way behind the camera, beyond the runway, and on the silver screen. Not just making our mark, but making a difference. Now that's a job for a Girl Scout. Girl Scouts, preparing girls for a lifetime of leadership.

0: Here's what some people don't realize about wills. They're not about age. Turns out people of all ages die. There's an insight for you.
1: Real hopeful.
0: And we've done research. All of you and George and I are going to die. Our research shows that. So if you are an adult and you love kids, pets, or any amount of money you have made to go to the right person, you need a will. It's like a grown-up thing to do. And this is National Make-A-Will Month, like anybody cares, but it really is. And so get a will. 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And if you're not sure where to start, you can text quiz to 33789. We'll help you figure out which option fits your situation. All right, Brian is with us in Dallas. What's up, Brian?
2: Hey, Dave, how are you?
0: Better than I deserve. How can I help?
2: Hi, so I'm wondering, since the rates are really high right now, my timeline is about 16 months or so to look into buying the house. Should I look into getting an assumption loan?
0: There's no such thing.
2: There's not?
0: No. The only loans that can be assumed have to be reset, and you have to qualify for them, and they'll raise the rate.
2: Oh, right, but you wouldn't go into their rate?
0: No, you can't.
2: Oh.
0: Where'd you hear this?
2: TikTok? I'm kind of dumb, but I heard it on TikTok.
0: Yeah, TikTok. Yeah.
1: It gets a lot of clicks and views on TikTok, but they're so rare because of how many stipulations have to take place that they pretty much never happen.
0: Yeah. So in the 1970s, loans that were FHA loans, HUD loans, were fully assumable without qualification, and the interest rate did not move. They did away with that in the early 80s, and that's the last time there have been fully assumable loans. All other loans have, for instance, in a Fannie Mae, a conventional deed of trust, it's paragraph 17, if you actually want to look it up. In paragraph 17, it's called a due on sale clause, meaning that the entire mortgage is due upon the sale of the property. And they will call the entire loan, okay? Now, if that entity, let's say that's with a bank, and they're using that, and they have that paragraph 17 in their deed of trust, if they want to allow you to assume it, they're going to qualify you, and they're going to reset the rate to current rates. Otherwise, they would rather just get paid off because they'd rather get that 2% loan off the books and re-loan the money at 6% current rates. So they don't want that loan out there at the current rates. Now, let's fast forward one more time, Brian, since you called and we're in the teaching business here. The TikTok idiots, what they are suggesting is going to get you fried, because there is a thing in the get-rich-quick real estate world where you just go in and you don't register the deed, and you keep the property in the other guy's name, and you agree to pay him by contract or contract for deed or whatever phrase they want to use for it. But once the mortgage company discovers that, in effect, the title has been transferred, even though it wasn't recorded, they're going to call the loan and foreclose on the property. So if you follow these TikTok morons and assume a loan without the bank's knowledge, hiding it from them, that's a fraudulent transaction, you're going to get foreclosed on and lose all your money. And you should, because you're a freaking liar. You lied. Okay? And that's what these guys are teaching you to do. It's a fraudulent technique. It's a technique by which you lie. And it's called contract for deed. You can do it that way. And it's a wraparound mortgage. These are all phrases we used in the 70s and 80s when we could actually utilize those old FHA loans legally and without being fraudulent. And we could wrap around them. We could do all kinds of stuff. But you cannot do that with modern mortgage documentation. They have the ability to call the loan, and they will, as soon as they discover you're screwing with them. And they should.
1: And you need to cover the cash gap. So whatever the home is worth, whatever the loan is, you got to cover the difference in cash.
0: Well,
1: which most people
0: unless
1: that are doing this don't have to.
0: Flip this house TikToker wants to say, okay, you owe $140. We're going to sell you the house for $200. We owe $140 on it, And the last lady we bought it from, we never paid off her mortgage. It's still sitting there because we wrapped it. And now we're going to let you wrap it up to $200,000, and they're going to let you pay the whole loan to them, and they're supposed to pay the underlying and never transfer the title.
1: Oof.
0: Title's not in your name.
1: It's a mess.
0: And so you're what's known as screwed the first time something happens. I mean, the house burns down. The taxes are not in your name. You don't get notified. The taxes don't get paid. There's no insurance on the stupid house because you can't put the insurance in your name because the mortgage company knows whose name the insurance company's in because they got a copy of it because their name's on it, too, as a payee in the event of a fire. And so, good Lord, it's just so crooked.
1: So if the interest rate's the deciding factor, it just means you need to wait until you can afford that thing with current rates.
0: Yeah, and by the way, 6% is what we're sitting at today. 5.9 on a 15-year fixed. By definition, that is not high. By definition, that is low. And compared to historical data, it's dramatically low. 6% should cause a real estate boom. Interest rates are not what's holding people back. Okay? In fact, you got all these other loans, you got no control of your money, and you don't have the money to put, you know, haven't saved up the money, and you're trying to buy a house you can't afford in a city you can't afford to live in. These are the problems you get into. So, yeah, please, Brian, don't listen to people doing real estate deals on TikTok. Good Lord, that's the worst possible. That's as bad as Reddit. These are the two sources of sewage. It's just raw sewage. You will die from salt, raw sewage. Mm. It'll kill you. Oh, Jacob is in Oklahoma. Hi, Jacob. What's up?
3: 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I am currently in the Air Force, and they are sending me from Oklahoma to Alaska. I currently only have a motorcycle, and I'm trying to determine if it is a good idea to finance a more reliable car or purchase a cheaper, possibly issuing car to save my cash reserves.
1: So your options are go deeply into debt or buy a car that's going to explode on the interstate? 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
3: Exactly.
1: Just want to make sure we are clear here.
0: What's the motorcycle worth?
3: It's probably worth around $6,000.
0: Okay. 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
3: I don't know if $6,000 is going to be a reliable enough vehicle.
0: Oh, absolutely it will. It won't be pretty and it won't attract chicks.
1: You got a girlfriend?
3: Not right now.
0: No, he's going to Alaska.
1: We'll find one over there. But here's the truth. 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Get a pre-purchase inspection. 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You'll know if there's issues ahead of time.
0: And you're probably better off just buying Alaska. It's a little more expensive, but shipping one to Alaska is not cheap either. So how long are you going to be stationed there, Jacob?
3: The Air Force will cover the shipping of one vehicle from Oklahoma to Alaska.
0: Cool.
3: Wow. And I'll be in Alaska for 4 years.
0: Okay. Yeah. Then get you a great $6,000 car and cover the shipping. You don't have any other money, I take it, other than the motorcycle?
3: I have about $15,000 in cash.
0: Oh, great.
3: Set aside.
0: So how expensive do you want? You don't want 21. What do you make?
3: Yeah. I make about $2,500 a month, but
0: so $30,000 a year
3: or anything like that.
0: So so you've got $21,000 if you sell the motorcycle. How much do you want to spend on a car?
3: I was probably looking to spend around $10,000 to $12,000.
0: Well, just write a check.
3: You think that's a good idea as opposed to trying to save some of that money?
0: 1,000% do not buy a car with a car payment, ever. The rest of your whole life.
1: Taking on a car payment is a terrible way to save money.
0: It's a guaranteed way to stay in the middle class the rest of your life. It's
3: yes,
0: the
3: sir.
0: Most expensive thing we buy that goes down in value. I'd ride that motorcycle in the cold, baby, in Alaska before I'd go into debt. But you don't need to. Sell the motorcycle. You got $21,000, you pay $12,000 for a car, ship it up there, and you got a little money in the bank, and you're, you know, not a lot to do up there anyway, so just stack your money.

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5: If you're traveling, Microsoft has a new warning about hotel Wi-Fi. Monica Nelson reports.
6: The company says Russian-linked hackers are compromising hotel and conference center internet systems, then using fake login pages and software update prompts to steal passwords and infect devices with malware. Security experts recommend using a VPN, avoiding unexpected downloads, and using a mobile hotspot whenever possible.
5: Apple is reportedly challenging the UK government's latest attempt to demand access to the encrypted data of users in their country. The Financial Times says Apple filed the request with a court that oversees government surveillance cases. At issue is a secret government legal order demanding access to encrypted user data. And ChatGPT is the most popular AI app among members of the House of Representatives. CNBC says about 90% of all spending on AI products by House offices goes to OpenAI. Anthropic's Claude was a distant second. Tech Report. I'm Matt Mattinson.

0: So when our grandkids turn 10, Sharon and I take them on a trip somewhere. And Rachel's oldest daughter, Amelia, and Denise's oldest daughter, Lydia, were ready for their 10-year-old trip. So we took them to Washington, D.C. And we tour around to all the
1: monuments
0: and all this stuff. And traveling with Papa Dave is cool because Papa Dave don't do anything except luxury travel anymore.
1: That's
0: right. So you got it made. So, like, we get a VIP tour guide, so we like going the back door. Not because it's Dave Ramsey, just because I wrote a check for the guide, right?
1: And you're paying for the premium experience.
0: Going the back door, and you get in 5 minutes before everybody else into, you know, the archive, National Archives, to see the Declaration of Independence. And, you know, 35 minutes later, there's 2,000 people standing there. But you don't want to be in there in the middle of that. But, I mean, it's wonderful to see this. So we went all around Washington, D.C., walking around with the grandkids and the tour guide and Mount Vernon and the Capitol, and got to tour the White House. They were Melania's staff, First Lady staff, was very nice to allow us to do that, set it all up. It was very cool. But the fun thing was, everywhere we went, we would run into somebody who recognized me. Rachel was with us, too. Recognized me or Rachel and said, "Hey, thanks for what you do, and you changed our life, and can we get a picture or whatever," and all this stuff. And we're walking along a sidewalk, and this guy is sitting on the sidewalk with a cooler beside him, yelling, you know, "Cold water, Gatorade, cold water, Gatorade," just a street vendor,
1: yeah,
0: right? And I walk by, and he goes, "Shut up, Dave Ramsey." And I said, "Absolutely, dude. Who are you?" And I stood there and talked to him for a minute. He goes, "Hey, man, this is my side hustle. I'm making really good money selling bottled water to the tourists for getting out of debt. This is my side hustle."
1: That's incredible.
0: That was fun. And we got this one in, too. So we run into a lot of different people. And I got to hear a lot of wonderful stories. "Hey, crew, I saw Dave Ramsey and his daughter and grandkids at the Capitol building about 2 weeks ago. I was walking through the Capitol with my five boys. I saw them. I wanted to shake his hand and thank him for saving me from a life of debt and endless years in the workforce. I've raised my five boys, my husband's single military income, all because I was introduced to Dave Ramsey and the Ramsey team around the age of 16. I followed the program ever since. At 36, I'm pursuing a flight career, debt-free. My husband's retiring from the military in about 5 years to start his own business. We're so grateful. This particular trip sent me over my budget, and I was just mulling that over in my head when the budgeting master appeared in front of me." How great is that? Yoda, right? "The guilt of my overstretched budget and what I would equate to financial idol of mine appearing before my eyes wrecked my whole day." And she didn't even say hi. She walked away. Oh, that's fun.
1: "Wrecked
0: if you
1: my
0: could
1: day
0: convey
1: in the best way
0: my
1: possible.
0: Endless appreciation to him, well, you're we appreciate your endless appreciation."
1: But next time, she said, "I didn't want to disturb him or his family on their vacation."
0: You're not ever disturbing us. We're always honored to meet anybody, anywhere, anytime.
1: I disturb Dave more than anyone. I don't care, vacation or not.
0: Maybe Rachel, but yeah.
1: That's so funny.
0: It's oftentimes somebody will say something nice to us. And
1: Rachel told me one of the security guys at the White House, you know, full camo, huge gun, he leaned over and said, "I make all the cocktails up for Smart Money Happy Hour. I don't miss an episode."
0: Yeah,
1: like, wow.
0: A bunch of these guys. We're checking into the Senate building, and one of those guys leaned over and said, "Yeah, Smart Money Happy Hour." A different guy, too. Yeah, the Smart Money Happy Hour is right popular, George. There's a few people out there in Washington, D.C. watching your drama.
1: They need to decompress after all the drama over there. So that's what we're here for.
0: That's exactly right. Well, thanks to all of you. We appreciate all of you that listen and all of you that say nice things. We really do. Thank you very much. Jordan is in Cincinnati, Ohio. Hi, Jordan. How are you?
2: I'm good. How are you?
0: Better than I deserve. What's up?
2: Thank you so much for taking my call. And I want to say on behalf of my family, thank you. My parents took FPU when I was a kid, and they changed our family tree, which has set my sister and I up for success.
0: Wow.
2: Which leads to my question.
0: Very cool.
2: At 30 years old, my husband and I are sitting at $140,000 in retirement. Using your retirement calculator, at that 10% rate of return and a retirement age of 65, it gives me $4.6 million without me contributing anymore. Is there ever a point in time that you can consider baby step 4 done or complete?
0: No, I always invest. I didn't stop investing when I had a first $1 million. I kept investing. Because the money then gives me options for a couple of things that are very important spiritually and emotionally to me. It does three things. One is it gives me additional security, which is not a big deal. Once you get past $5 or $10 million, you're not worried about that. And the second thing it gives me is the ability to completely, as you said about your parents, change my family tree. And, you know, $10 million does a lot more than $1 million. And the third thing it does is it increases my ability for generosity. And so, I mean, if you had $10 million, you're making $1 million a year in growth. You can give away $1 million a year and still have $10 million for the rest of your life. That's kind of fun, by the way. I highly suggest it. So, no, I don't stop building wealth. I always enjoy some. I always have a generosity factor that's substantial and more substantial. The percentages don't change a lot, but the numbers change. And I always have investing. My whole life I have, and I teach everybody that, and I've always done it. I wouldn't tell you to stop enjoying it, except for a short period of time while you're in baby step two, right? I get what you're saying, but I don't know what you're going to do with all the money you're wasting in the meantime. So you can do all of that and still have a great life. You can keep investing 15% of your income the rest of your life and still have a wonderful life.
1: Yeah, well, money is a tool. And so you have more money, well, you have more options for what you can do.
0: It equals options. That's what it is.
1: And so I like having options. And we don't know. I mean, to factor in 35 years, we just don't know what your future holds and what, you know, life events are going to happen. I'd rather be investing for the future and have more than I need than not enough.
0: Yeah, and you know, if you don't need it and you don't want to give it to your family, you can give it away. Help somebody with it. You've got the gift of getting an early start, the gift of getting an early education, and you've done very well so far, but you do only have $140,000. That's not much, really, in the scope of life. So let's go get some more, and that's not greed. It's just saying this gives me options. It gives me security. It gives me the ability to be generous, and it gives me the ability to change my family tree and make sure that this is the last ugly Ramsey in this branch to be in debt and bankrupt. You know, it can stop here. If I teach them and I leave them zeros, lots of zeros, you got to teach them. You got to leave them lots of zeros. And, you know, I can be the last one. I mean, somebody's got to be old man Vanderbilt, right? Somebody's got to be old lady Rockefeller. Somebody's got to break the chain in this family and change it. Break the curse of poverty, the curse of being in debt, the curse of mediocre mindset and stupid socialism ideas. Somebody's got to break those curses off of my family, and it might as well be me. And it might as well be you. And so that's the way I look at it. I don't want to get stuck with any of that anymore.
1: And the math is incredible. When you look at the ROI of a dollar when you're 30, I mean, if she puts in $1,000 a month, let's say, for the next 35 years, instead of that 4-point-something million, she'll have 8.3 million. And that's only, she's put in an extra 400 grand to get an extra 4 million out. That's a pretty sweet vending machine right there. So as far as, you know, your money goes,
0: that's better than Chuck E. Cheese.
1: Pretty good bang for your buck right there. And again, it changes the life you can have and the options you have and your family tree.

0: This was recorded just seconds before investigators say 28-year-old Chacoy Donovan made his move. You could hear him there talking to police. They tell us that he was pulled over Saturday night after officers spotted him swerving. They say they smelled marijuana and ordered him to step out of the car, but Donovan refused.
1: Fox's Dana Marie McNichol. Donovan has since turned himself in as facing a number of charges, including attempted murder of a law enforcement official. A bid by Governor DeSantis and Florida lawmakers to cut property taxes faces a brick wall.
2: Just vote no. The message from police and firefighter groups regarding Amendment 3. If passed, it would raise the homestead exemption to $150,000 in 2027 and to $250,000 in 2028. With taxpayers still on the hook to pay the local school tax bill. The Florida Sheriff's Association said it's significantly concerned since it would boost exemptions from $50,000 to $250,000 over 2 years. That association joins the Florida State Fraternal Order of Police, Florida Professional Firefighters, the Florida Fire Chiefs Association, and several prominent county sheriffs in the state, warning the tax cut could also affect money for first responder services in Florida.
1: Fox's CJ Papa. I'm Lisa Lucera. This is Fox News.
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6: No, if we are being too generous too soon. We opened up a nonprofit cat cafe over 2 years ago for our son, who's 24 years old, who has Down syndrome. And we adopt out cats. We partner with Easter Seals so that other people with disabilities have work experiences, and we also use it as a ministry by playing Christian music, giving away Bibles and Christian literature. But
7: okay, help me with this because I need to understand what a cat cafe does.
6: It's an adoption center.
7: An adoption
6: center. Like it is. It's like a living room environment for the cats to roam around while people come in and visit and socialize with them and then have the ability to adopt them out.
7: Okay, so your question is, how are you being too generous? So you set up and operate this whole thing?
6: Yes.
7: Out of your pocket?
6: Yes.
7: As a gift?
6: Yes.
7: Okay. All right. And, of course, you did not expect it to be a business. You expected for this to lose money, correct?
6: We were hoping to break even.
7: How would you do that? Do people pay fees to adopt the cats?
6: They do. Correct.
7: Okay. But they're not doing that often enough?
8: Or are you not charging
6: enough? We don't have enough. We did increase just recently the cost, but we're not getting enough customers or community involvement. It might be just because we've only been around for a couple years and the word isn't out yet.
8: How much are you losing every month doing this?
6: We're losing $4,000 a month.
7: And what is your net worth?
6: $1.7 million.
7: Okay. So $50,000. How old are you?
6: I'm 48 and my husband is 60.
7: Okay.
6: I earn $187 a year.
7: In addition to what your investments do.
6: Okay. Correct. And I'm still, we are investing 18.5 per month or total.
7: But, I mean, you can handle with the numbers you're giving me a $50,000 a year donation to the world of cats or whatever we want to call it, right? I mean, this is a non. Have you formed it as a nonprofit?
6: It is. It's a 501(c), so we do get tax benefits.
7: Okay. But you do not solicit outside donations, only fee for the cats.
6: We have a little bit, but self-reportedly, we have not done well with asking for money.
7: Yeah, that's not shocking. Okay, and how many cats did you adopt out, say, in the last 12 months, as an example?
6: Well, it's 232 in the last 2 years, so about 115.
7: Okay, all right. So 10 a month. Okay, and they and you charge what?
6: Well, about 150 per cat, but we give most of that back to the rescue so they can continue their efforts. They microchip, they vaccinate, they spay and neuter the cats.
7: Before they send them to you.
6: Mm-hmm. Correct.
7: So these are all rescued animals.
6: They are.
8: So how much are you actually bringing into the business?
7: That's included, though. Oh, but so it's just your operation. So, yeah, so you break even. You're not collecting any fees towards your operation, so your operation is just all out of pocket.
6: Yeah.
7: $4,000 a month?
8: Are you leasing a building for this? Is that what's going on?
6: We do lease a space, and then we also employ a couple part-time employees, and then, cat food and litter. Mm-hmm. Also, it's a gift shop, so a little bit of merchandise as well.
7: Okay.
6: I did look back in the last 6 years, our net worth did still increase by $700,000. So...
7: I don't think it's killing you. I think it's just emotionally bothering you.
6: Yeah, I'm anxious about losing money.
7: Yeah, it's just like the business. The business model of the nonprofit is not what you thought it was going to be.
6: Right.
7: Yeah.
6: I think we definitely need to be better about asking for help. We're both nurses, so we're usually the helpers and not the people asking.
7: Yeah.
8: Can you get volunteers?
6: We can.
7: Mm-hmm. Okay, so here's what I would do in this situation. I would treat it emotionally like it's a small business that's losing money. Mm-hmm. And in that case, what I want to do is I want to say what must be true for me to be happy that we're doing this. And that's a number, okay? I'm not happy, you've established that, at $48,000 a year.
6: Right.
7: Not because it's hurting your net worth or not because you can't afford it, but because that number bothers you. It's that simple.
6: Right. Mm-hmm.
7: Okay, the juice isn't worth the squeeze, right? The benefit of helping is not worth $50,000 to you. It doesn't seem to balance the scales. So how much would you be willing, you don't have to answer me, but you got to answer you. Mm-hmm. How much am I willing to feed this thing, no pun intended, right? And still be okay with that. Okay. Mm-hmm. It might be that you could do something else that was, $5,000 a year that gave you the same sense that you were after with this. And I don't know what it is, but it might be that this methodology that we were using here to be a blessing to the animals and our special needs child. Is not paying off. So we've got to find another way to be blessing to the animals and blessing the special needs child. And it could be that you just take the existing shelter and you make a donation and your child volunteers there and, and you set up a room at that shelter in your name that you give them a one-time gift that keeps it going or gets it going and then they keep it going or whatever. I mean, it could be you just find out a different method to, to try to do some of the same original motivations. Mm-hmm. Or we change this model. I'm afraid, just on the outside looking in, if you charge more, you're probably going to have no adoptions because there's only a certain amount people are going to pay.
8: They'll go elsewhere to adopt a cat, right? If it's half the price.
6: Yep. Mm-hmm.
8: So that's not a lever we can tweak
7: much
8: significantly.
7: Of. Yeah. And if you don't make the donation back to the animal center, they'll continue to send you animals anyway because you're a methodology to help the animals find a home, right?
6: Correct.
7: Yeah, so you don't have to make that donation back. And so at $100, you know, that's $1,000 a month, mm-hmm. $1,500 a month, right?
6: Right.
7: Yeah, so I don't know, but you got to decide what must be true here for me to be okay because I'm not okay today.
8: And maybe look at, you know, local businesses that will sponsor you for a couple $100 a month. You'll advertise for them in the shop. And
7: I'm
8: going to
7: get good
8: at
7: asking for money.
8: Yeah. You're in the fundraising business.
7: I'm going to, you know, or I don't want to do that, and so I'm not going to do it anymore. And we're, you know, you could close it. That's an option. You know, just, but I'm going to sit around and creatively think, okay, if I wasn't doing this at all, what would I do today that would be the number that I'm okay with? $2,000 a month. I'm okay with that. Whatever. What would I do today to do that? And would I make a $50,000 a year donation to, you know, Cats R Us or something? I don't know. And this is the part where we say there's more than one way to skin a cat. No, you don't say that.
8: I was waiting for it.
7: You can't say it here. Can't say it on this call. Okay.

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1: And not the last. 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
1: Today's question comes from Tim in New Hampshire. I'm planning to retire at the end of the year, and I'm wondering if I should take an $80,000 lump sum from my employer or take a monthly payout from my retirement benefit. I'm debt-free and on baby step 7. What would you advise? It's a fun math equation. Now, I don't know the monthly payout. That would have been nice to know as a part of this. But generally, if you can take the lump sum and you don't necessarily need it and you can invest it, it might be better off depending on what that payout is.
0: It almost always is. Okay, so there's two things going on with a pension, and that's what we're talking about most likely. The pension regulations require that the money is invested in such a way that your typical return on a pension is around 6 or 7% versus a good growth stock mutual fund, which would have averaged between 11 and 12%. Okay, so number one, when you're getting that monthly payment, it's based on a lower rate of return. It's not good. Number two, when you die, if you take $80,000 and put it in a mutual fund, someone gets the $80,000 or whatever it has grown to. If you die with a pension, nothing, zippo, nada. Oh, you could have survivor benefits, and then when your spouse dies, nothing, zippo, nada. Okay? So, now we always take the lump sum because it's a lot more when you die and a little more while you're alive. And typically, here's the thing. In other words, if you take the $80,000 and invest it, it typically will create more monthly income than the pension because it's invested better. That's what it amounts to. So, yeah, we almost always when we run the calculation, we tell you to take the lump sum. It's a lot better when you die and a little bit better while you live.
1: And it's in your control. That's the most
0: important. There you go. There's that, too. Sophia is in Salt Lake City. Hi, Sophia. How are you?
2: Yeah, hi. How are you?
0: Great. How can we help?
2: Yeah, I just had a question. So my husband and I own a house. We have one car payment and a little girl. My husband doesn't like our house. He wants to move into an apartment so that we can save money for a better house. Is it better to move into an apartment or stay into our house and build equity?
0: Okay. Why does he not like your house?
2: I think he just doesn't like it because we feel like we're spending more money, like watering the lawn, or like if it's just kind of smaller, it only has 2 bedrooms, so we can't really grow our family into it, and there's some things that need to be done with it, and I think that's just spending more money.
1: So he just doesn't like the idea of home ownership at this point?
2: I think so. I don't know. No, I think he really does love, he wants to get a house, and I think this one just doesn't feel like the right one for him.
1: Okay, but you have one child and 2 bedrooms. So right now it works for your family. He just doesn't like watering the lawn. That's what I'm hearing.
2: Money spent, yes.
1: So how much is this mortgage compared to your income? Because you said it's also a financial burden.
2: Yeah, so our mortgage right now is $2,900. Our income is $6,200.
1: Mm. So that's eating your lunch right there. It's about almost half your take-home pay.
2: Yeah.
1: So you just bought too much house to begin with, and so now he's seeing all of this.
0: You spent too much. I don't know if you bought too much house. That's a very expensive 2-bedroom house.
2: Yeah. It has a basement. They call it the basement downstairs a room, but it really isn't. It doesn't have a closet.
0: So what will this house sell for?
2: I'm just going
0: to buy it. I'm sorry?
1: Phoning a friend, I think. I think she's asking him right now.
2: Yeah, I don't know exactly. I know that we...
0: Yeah, so what I would do is figure out what it would sell for. It just seems like it's very expensive. $3,000 a month for a two-bedroom in Salt Lake City. It sounds out of whack. Like you bought in a neighborhood that's like pretty chic or something. I don't know. I don't know what you're doing or what's
1: going on. The problem
0: is
1: if you go buy a three-bedroom, it's probably going to be more expensive. So it doesn't
0: help
1: your financial
0: situation. Well, if you stay in the same neighborhood, but it maybe even need to be in a different area. So, no, I would not long-term be a renter. No, I would not buy a home that is 40% of your take-home pay unless your income is going up dramatically over the next 2 years. You're going to be pinched because that's you're what we call house poor. Because by the time you pay all your bills and pay your house payment, you don't get any money. You're broke. And so you bought a house you can't afford in terms of the payment. And so, yes, if your income's not going to go up and you don't like the house, then it is time to get out of this house. And if you rent for a short period of time, 1 year or something, while you reassess and reevaluate where you're going to live and get a payment that you can actually afford on a 15-year fixed rate, then I would change and go that way. And so, you know, those are all decisions you guys can make. But the answer is yes, we would sell this house unless your income is going up because your payment is too much as a percentage of your income for you to have a quality life. The payment's going to eat you.
1: And get rid of that car debt as well. So if you reset, go rent, pay off the car loan, save up an emergency fund, stack up a bigger down payment, you'll be in good shape.
0: Dalton is in Memphis. Hey, Dalton, what's up?
3: Hey, Dave, George, it's good to talk to you.
0: You too. How can we help?
3: Thank you for taking my call.
0: Sure.
3: Yes, sir. So the question is, I can give you the question, give you a little backstory. So we had last June, our house flooded. Thankfully, we did have flood insurance, so we were able to, we rented for a little while, and through some other problems that we had, we chose not to move back, and so the renovations took about a little about a year, and we bought another house. That house is now on the market, and it is completely paid for, so we have only one mortgage. And my question is, it's been on there for about coming up close to 70 days. Do we just wait it out, keep lowering the price, or at some point think about maybe renting it out?
0: Are there other houses on the street that have sold or for sale that are in the flood zone?
3: One directly did, but I guess she's technically not in it, but she did have some water damage because it was more of an astronomical flood than the plane says it is.
1: And you've had no showings, no offers in 70 days?
3: Lots of showings. A couple very interested parties. The flood insurance is what's backing people out of the deal.
0: Well, they can buy flood insurance. Why wouldn't they not do the deal? They just don't want to be in a floodplain.
3: Price. They don't want that, and the price of what it's going to cost to have the flood insurance.
1: The additional
3: cost. Homeowners insurance.
1: Spooking them.
0: How much is the flood insurance?
3: The policy I just bought was about $2,500 for the year.
0: And what's the house priced at?
3: $299.
0: Okay, that's 1%. That's not killing this deal.
1: It's an extra $200 a month.
0: You could give them 10 years of flood insurance and still make a deal, right?
3: We just haven't had any offers. It seems like the area here is very stagnant. My realtor is pushing this every day, and every property that they have at their firm is just sitting.
0: Okay, so it's not it's not a flood zone issue then.
3: That just seems to be the slow market.
1: It's not helping.
3: That just seems to be not helping.
0: Yeah, it's not helping, but I don't think it's killing your deal. 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
11: 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Who were they? What made them so notorious? How did the internet, or sometimes the algorithm, choose them? And what does a person do when they're suddenly confronted with more attention than the human psyche can handle? Take The Dress, a story that went uber viral in early 2015 in spite of being, well, kind of a boring optical illusion. A mother of the bride in Scotland took a picture of a dress she was thinking about wearing to her daughter's wedding. But she saw the dress as blue with black lace, and her daughter saw it as white with gold lace. One BuzzFeed post later, every single person on the internet was talking about the dress. But to me, The Dress is a story about the last couple of months when the internet was still sort of fun. It was shortly before the stories that spread across the internet stopped being driven by exploited millennials with useless arts degrees and started being decided by algorithms hell-bent on growing internet usership at all costs. And on a long enough timeline, the story of The Dress is one entangled with abuse and media exploitation. Internet history is a tricky thing to be invested in. 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
8: A quiet residential neighborhood erupts in chaos. Carmine Galante, the feared boss of the Bonanno crime family, lies dead, his cigar still clutched between his teeth.
9: Masked men walked into Joe and Mary's luncheonette in Brooklyn today and gunned down Carmine Galante, a man believed to be the most powerful mafia chieftain in the country.
8: The execution sent shockwaves through the criminal underworld and set the stage for one of the most pivotal criminal cases in New York City history. From the minds behind the acclaimed television series comes Law and Order: Criminal Justice System. 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
8: For decades, the mafia had New York City in a stranglehold, with law enforcement seemingly powerless to intervene. But the murder of Carmine Galante marked the beginning of the end. Discover how a group of young prosecutors took on the mafia, and with the help of law enforcement, brought down its most powerful figures. I'm Anasika Nicolazzi, and from Wolf Entertainment and iHeart Podcasts, this is Law & Order: Criminal Justice System.
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0: Lee is with us in New York. Hey, Lee, what's up?
1: Hey, how are you?
0: Better than I deserve. How can we help?
1: I hear you. I'm trying to get where you're at. Oh, my God. I'm so happy to be here. Real quick. I'm 54 years old. I've been on baby step 2 for 18 months. I paid off $38,000.
0: You go, girl.
2: Awesome.
1: Thank you so much.
0: I'm so proud of you.
1: Thank you. I appreciate it. And that's why I'm here. I have gone against everybody that I know. I've been hearing about how I need to take a break. I'm too old to work two jobs. You need credit. You're crazy. I've been all surrounded by naysayers.
0: A lot of losers around you.
1: Oh, my God, yes. I even was like, you know what? I made a payment today, and somebody had the nerve to say to me, look at you bragging.
0: Goodness.
1: I'm like, bragging?
0: You need some new friends.
1: Exactly. I haven't had a pedicure since 2024. I've been living off of boiled eggs and Quaker instant oatmeal.
0: You're amazing.
1: I didn't even take away to buy myself a new bed. I've been sleeping on a futon mattress
0: Are you done? Are you finished?
1: Yes. Today is the day that I make my final debt payment.
0: On what? What are you paying off today?
1: Today is a credit card. I had three credit cards.
0: Who is it? What credit card?
1: Citibank.
0: Oh, I hate them. I'm so glad it's not in your wallet.
1: No, it's not. I just wanted to do it just surrounded by people who actually understand what I've been going through.
0: Oh, and so you're going to make your payment live on the air right now.
1: Right now.
0: The final payment.
1: Yes.
2: Mark the moment.
0: I love this. This is so fun. I'm so proud of you.
1: Oh, thank you, Dave. I've been watching y'all for years.
0: What do you make a year?
1: I started at $81,000, and I went up to $93,000. I work in a restaurant. I had two restaurant jobs.
0: So if you look back, you're 54. When was the last time you were 100% debt-free?
1: Oh, God. Oh, I was 30-something.
2: Wow. So 2 decades.
0: 20, yeah. So 20, 25 years.
1: Yeah. Went through a divorce. My dog died. Like, it's been a whole thing. This 18 months has been crazy. And I just been hearing about how I'm doing the wrong thing.
0: Well, you've been doing the right thing. The only thing you're doing wrong is who you're hanging out with. But
1: I don't hang out with anybody.
0: Well, whoever it is that's yapping at you, you need to get them some duct tape. Yeah. But you're just so cool. I love you. You're awesome.
1: Thank you.
0: Way to go. You're such a winner.
1: Y'all changed my life. Y'all changed my life.
0: You changed your life. We just got to observe it.
1: Yes.
0: Thank you. You're an inspiration. Now, let me ask you. Okay, everybody's telling you you're crazy and you hadn't had a pedicure and life's been tough for 18 months. Was it all worth it?
1: Yes. Because you know why? Listening to your show, I got a financial advisor through Ramsey. I have an IRA. I have a 401k. I was minus 40,000 net worth, and now I'm almost 200,000 net worth because of you.
0: I didn't do it. You did it.
2: $250,000 swing.
1: You know what I mean?
0: I'm so proud of you.
1: Life insurance and everything. I did all this stuff. And I'm like, I just want to do this last one. I want somebody to understand and celebrate with me.
0: Well, you got the right people. We all want to celebrate with you. You're fun.
1: Oh, my goodness. I'm so happy to
0: this
1: be here.
0: This is awesome. Very cool. So what are you going to do? You're going to like hit submit on the payment button or something and say, bye-bye, city.
1: My face ID is not working. Of course, it's not working. I'm trying to get my face ID to work.
2: Oh, gosh.
0: Well, it doesn't recognize you because you hadn't had a pedicure.
1: I've had it open all this time, and now it won't. Of course, it's my life.
2: That's the devil in that technology, really? Trying to block a blessing.
1: Seriously, I've had it open all day.
2: What's left on the balance that you're about to pay off?
1: $1,092.53.
0: All right.
2: Amazing.
0: Very cool. Well, I think we can count it. I know you're going to be able to pull it off once you get off the pressure of being on the air and trying to do the face and all that stuff. But, yeah. All right. So here's what I want you to do. I want you to tell me, now that you're debt-free, how's it feel?
1: It feels great. I can't believe this. I've had this open all day waiting to do this, and now it's not going to let me. Oh, I'm so sad.
0: It's okay. We're going to count it. It's the same thing.
2: If it happens 30 seconds from now, it'll still be magical.
1: Oh, I'm so sad.
0: You'll work it out. You'll work it out.
1: I can't believe this happening to me right now.
0: I tell you what we're going to do. You're going to count down and scream, I'm debt free. We're going to put you on hold. Christian's going to check back with you in a few minutes, and if you get the thing working, we'll bring you back on the air, okay?
1: Okay.
0: And if you don't, we'll just know that you did it at home, okay?
1: Yes.
0: All right. Count it down. 3, 2, 1. I'm debt free. Scream it.
1: 3, 2, 1. I'm debt free!
0: Yes, you are!
2: We got the music and everything.
0: Got the whole backdrop, the
2: That's pretty good.
0: The confetti fell in the studio.
2: Just snuck in a debt-free scream right there.
0: Wow, pretty cool, pretty cool. All right, check back with her in a few minutes, and make if she can get up, we'll let her push the submit button on
2: Scout's
0: the
2: Scout's honor.
0: First time we've done that one, I think. Way to go. Very cool. Jeff is in Tyler, Texas. Jeff, what's up?
3: How's it going, Dave?
0: Better than we deserve, sir. How can we help?
3: I knew you were going to say that. Hey, so me and my wife have been extremely blessed. We are 45 and 46 years of age, got 4 children. We have making about $330 a year.
0: Wow.
3: Have been for a little while now. We are out of debt except for our house finally, which is fantastic. My biggest question is we've got about $650,000 in a 401k. And when I get on the Dave Ramsey investment calculator, it's by the time we retire, it's a pretty dead gum big number. And I'm really, really worried about our investment strategy. If we continue maxing out our 401k like we have been doing with my company Match, and when it comes to required minimum distributions.
0: Your company doesn't have a Roth 401k?
3: Well, so they have a Roth IRA. I'm not 100% sure about a Roth 401k. If we do, I'm not aware of it, but that's something that I could look at. So
0: 80% of the companies that have a 401k have a Roth option.
3: Okay. I'm sure that they probably do then.
0: Then start your contributions from today forward being Roth. That's the first step.
3: Okay.
0: Yeah, because there's no RMDs on Roth.
3: Right.
0: Okay, no required minimum distribution at 73. Then the second thing is let's get the house paid off. And when the house is paid off, I'm going to start moving all of it at once or at some point or move chunks of it, whatever, however we need to do it, whatever your bracket creep is on your income, whatever you're looking at. I think you're probably creeped out on the actual brackets. But anyway, I'm going to move chunks of it to Roth and pay the taxes as a part of my investment strategy, so that all of the growth from this point forward is tax-free and so that I avoid RMDs. And you got time to do this. So get the house paid off and then cash flow the taxes that are created without having to touch the Roth, without having to touch the amount. So let's say you're $600,000 in there, you move $200,000 over, it creates $40,000 in taxes. You got the extra $40,000 because you don't have a house payment anymore, and you just pay that $40,000 in taxes, and you move the whole $200,000 over. And you do that in like 3 chunks or 4 chunks or whatever, and you get it all moved over there. And then by the time it gets there, it's going to be millions and millions of dollars as young as you are.
3: Yes, sir.
0: And so, yeah, you've anticipated a problem way in advance. Congratulations. That's called wisdom.
3: Fantastic.
0: Yeah. And then there's an added benefit that you hadn't even got to yet. I didn't even think about this stuff in the old days. I did all Roths and converted everything to Roth as fast as I could, as long as I can look back. And I had no idea. I wasn't even thinking about RMDs at the time, and I wasn't thinking about estate planning either. But here's the thing. You can name a beneficiary on this Roth. There's no taxes, no income taxes to your heirs.
2: They're going to love you even more.
0: Yeah, and if it's a stupid traditional, they got 10 years under the Biden Act, the Biden Secure Act 3.0. They make you cash it. They make the heir, an inherited IRA, make you cash it out. It's a sort of RMD on an inherited. Required minimum distributions to get. You got to get all out of there in 10 years. And none of that applies. So all mine's Roth, so my kids have no problem with any of this. It all goes to them. No taxes. Except state taxes, but that's a different issue.

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0: Our scripture of the day, Isaiah 40:31. But those who hope in the Lord will renew their strength. They will soar on wings like eagles. They will run and not grow weary. They will walk and not be faint. Ayn Rand said, money is only a tool. It will take you wherever you wish, but it will not replace you as the driver. Well, I got to tell you, every dollar, our best app ever in the financial world that walks you through the Ramsey process and builds a budget for you and gives every dollar a name, every dollar an assignment, is absolutely exploding. 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Every dollar. So Lee in New York was able to push the button, and she made it. And we're not going to put her back on after all, but she got to do her debt-free scream.
1: We confirmed it.
0: And we have confirmed that Citibank is no longer in her life, which is awesomeness, awesomeness, awesomeness. Mark is in New York as well. Hey, Mark, what's up?
2: Hello. Thanks for having me on.
0: Sure. How can we help?
2: Yeah, so I'm getting married this coming summer. My fiance and I are working through a bit of a concern. She is in her fourth year of college, going to graduate this spring. The way she financed her college was her parents had told her that they were taking care of it, and there was going to be a small loan in her name. So there's a small loan in her name right now. And now they're saying that they have a very, very large parent plus loan that they're just telling her about now that they expect her to pay back when she graduates. We're looking to figure out how to navigate that.
0: I'm sad for you, man. You're marrying into a weird family.
2: Yeah.
0: This is going to be a long, drawn-out bunch of drama. You getting married a year from now?
2: Yeah.
0: Okay. Well, I mean, the answer to your question is simple, but the results are not going to be. The simple answer is your fiance is not liable for a parent plus loan legally. And if she did not tell them about the loan, if she did not say, Mom and Dad, y'all sign up for this and I'll pay it, then she's not morally obligated either. And from the story you're telling, she didn't even know about it, much less agree to pay it. Is that correct?
2: Correct.
0: Okay.
1: How much is the loan?
2: Her federal one, I believe, is $35,000.
0: That's the small one?
2: That's the smaller one.
0: Good
2: and
0: Lord.
2: The parent plus one is $100,000.
1: Goodness.
0: And she's going into her senior year.
2: Correct.
0: So she's got a year to go, and they're going to pay for that with loans as well?
2: I had used the total for all 4 years. That was the total numbers that we had.
1: So she's covered until graduation at this point through the student loans. Okay.
0: Have they already paid her tuition for the entire year?
2: They had put up the parent plus loan for it. So in theory, yes.
0: Well, I mean, if they paid the tuition, they can't unpay the tuition. Okay. Because when she tells them, no, I'm not going to pay this, I didn't agree to, they're going to be pissed.
2: Yeah.
0: They don't have a right to be. They're jerks. But they're going to be pissed. How old are you?
2: 23.
0: And what will you two be doing for a living?
2: I'm going to be working in the medical field, and she's going to be a teacher.
0: What does medical field mean?
2: It's like staffing.
0: Okay. And you have a four-year degree?
2: Yes.
0: And do you have student loans?
2: I do not.
0: Okay. Well, this is just an old guy talking now. When you marry a young lady who is getting ready to fracture the relationship with her parents, it's going to be very, very hard for her. She's going to be in a lot of pain, and so your marriage is going to be impacted by that pain.
2: Right.
1: The wedding might be a little awkward, is what we're trying to say.
0: Well, life is going to be awkward.
1: There's some dysfunction here.
0: Because these people are jerks. Right. You don't spring a $100,000 loan on somebody that didn't agree to pay it out of the blue after they get engaged, going into their senior year, and we don't call you a jerk. You're a jerk if you do that. This is your kid that you promised to take care of the education, and then you changed your mind. Okay, now if that's what really happened, then these people are jerks. Now, if there's another part of the story we're not getting, then there's a different thing. But when your wife says to her parents, I'm not paying this, it's not going to go well, Mark. And I don't think she should pay it. But it's not going to go well. She's going to have you're going to have a negative experience here. Count on it.
2: Yeah, and I could sense them throwing that they did a good thing back at her, but I don't feel it.
1: How did she think this was all being paid for? If they just sprung this $100,000 loan and said, oh, by the way, we took this out, you got to pay it.
2: They were taking care of it, and she was going to have a small loan, so she was going off what was on her credit report for the federal loan.
0: They were taking care of it, but she didn't have any idea that they didn't have any money.
2: No.
1: If Dave says, hey, I'm taking care of dinner, I assume that means Dave is paying and has no expectation of me to pay him back. So the communication here is terrible.
0: Wait a minute, George. How did I get in this?
1: I'm just saying I'd like a free dinner. Thought I could squeeze that in. Oh, man.
0: Yeah. Mark, this is a problem relationally. It's not a problem legally, and it's not a problem morally. So the answer is don't you get involved, but I would tell her to tell her parents that, Mom and Dad, I did not agree to pay this, and you can't spring it on me in the 11th hour and turn me into a pumpkin. It's not going to work. I'm not going to do pumpkin. You get the pumpkin. You signed up for it. And I'm not paying it. I'm so sorry. I hope you understand that you didn't tell me about this. I didn't sign up for it all along. If I have integrity, and if you told me about it up front, I could have made the decision to whether or not to take this on. But you can't just come along and drop this like a freaking atom bomb into my life, and I'm not going to pay it. I'm sorry. I love you, but no. And then they're going to go, and you're going to have to listen to your wife talk, your fiance talk about her parents, and they're going to say,
1: you're going to be the therapist for a while and listen to her vent.
0: No, for the next 30 years. Because after it's not this thing, it's going to be something else with these people. These people are screwed in the head.
1: I wouldn't expect a nice wedding gift from them.
0: I wouldn't expect anything that isn't caught drama associated with it for the next 30 years. I really wouldn't. I mean, integrity's integrity, and this is just going to bleed over into everything else that goes on here. These people. Now, I am questioning whether this is really what's happening or not. It's bothering me. But I'm going off of Mark's word that this is what his fiance said, and he's got it very dialed in his mind. But I'm wondering if there's other conversations that the fiance forgot or something like that. But if it went down exactly the way he laid out, then we're just going to blame it all on the parents being dysfunctional, screwed in the head, and whatever.
1: And Parent Plus loans are one of the worst.
0: I hate parents.
1: Not just financially.
0: This is the reason. This comes up all the time. We hear this call all the time. Parents do Parent Plus loans, and then they meant to do it. Then they get a divorce, and I can't afford it. So you got to help me because I'm stuck because your daddy left me after 23 years.
1: Even if they say, hey, we're going to pay it.
0: This is what happens. This is what happens when you do these stupid butt student loans. And let me help you guys. $35,000 is not a little student loan, Mark. It's a big butt student loan.
1: Especially for a teacher.
0: $100,000 is three times a big butt, okay? That's a lot. It's three big butts. That's horrible.
1: So many big butts.
0: This is ridiculous, y'all. I mean, we've now gotten dumbed down to where we think a $35,000 is a small one. That's ridiculous, you guys. No. None of this is okay. And you parents, stop doing this crap. Don't put your kid in a school unless you can pay for it or they can pay for it or both of you together pay for it. Stupid.
1: Have some integrity. Communicate
0: well. Screws up families generationally. This is what the Congress is doing to you. That puts this hour of the Ramsey Show in the books. We'll be back with you before you know it. In the meantime, remember, there's